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6: From ABC News, I'm Stephanie Officer. Outside New York City's Gracie Mansion this evening, President Trump and Mayor Zoran Mamdani held a short press conference. Mamdani noting most of their conversation focused on affordability.
7: Each time the president and I speak, it is about the same topics. How to improve the lives of New Yorkers, and how to use the power of government to take on the cost of living crisis, to grow our economy, and to build a better, stronger New York.
6: President Trump is in New York City for this week's UN General Assembly. Meanwhile, Trump administration officials are sharing more information on a new travel warning. They're advising Americans in the Middle East to exercise heightened vigilance and be aware of potential flight cancellations, airspace closures, and travel disruptions. ABC's Shannon Kingston.
8: State Department officials say that they had to put out this warning. It was important because areas that have been relatively unscathed before by the conflict in Iran could soon see pretty massive disruptions to commercial travels if the scenario doesn't improve soon.
6: Earl Spencer is biting back against claims from Buckingham Palace over the death of his sister and their response to her passing. ABC's Maggie Rooley.
9: The brother of Princess Diana now accusing King Charles of gaslighting him after Buckingham Palace pushed back against his claims of a heated exchange with then Prince Charles days before Diana's funeral.
10: I'll never forget the five words, we'll forget her soon enough.
9: Spencer taking on that rare response from the palace, which said in part, fraternal grief can cloud reason, affect judgment, and color memory in ways others do not recognize.
6: Following severe backlash last week over an ad that appeared to resemble a KKK hood and a lynching, Converse says they've pulled the campaign. In a statement to ABC News, the Nike-owned company said, quote, we understand why this image is deeply unsettling and recognize that we got this wrong. You're listening to ABC News.
11: Here's the official forecast for tonight. A chance of showers and thunderstorms down to 71 degrees. Tomorrow, mostly sunny. Late afternoon showers and thunderstorms possible. Heat index making it feel like 100. Tomorrow night, showers and thunderstorms likely 69. Rain and thunderstorms likely by Wednesday afternoon are expected high 85. Wednesday night, showers and thunderstorms continue. The low 65. Thursday afternoon showers 81. I'm Craig Allen on WGOW.
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0: everybody. Welcome to the Todd Stearns Radio Show. Great to have you with us. Remember Chris Matthews back in the news? No, he's still alive. No, he's doing well. Looks pretty healthy. Has good color in his face. Anyway, Chris Matthews, he's the guy who, Dylan, you may not remember this. Chris Matthews, when Barack Hussein Obama delivered a speech for the first time, Chris Matthews on national television said that there was a thrill going up his leg.
1: I don't remember that, and I'm glad that I don't remember that.
0: A tingle in his thigh, if you will. We don't judge. We just simply report. That's all we do. Anyway, Chris Matthews, they hauled him back out onto PMS now. And there's a lot of fear among the traditional liberals of the Democrat Party. And so Chris Matthews was laying out the ultimate plans of these DSA folks, the communists that have taken over his beloved party. Take a listen.
2: Here's what I think, and I've been thinking about this for days now. The DSA has done a favor to non-DSA Democrats, to regular Democrats who are regular members of the party. They've listed what they believe in. Their chair made that clear. It's in Peggy Noonan's column this week. It's very clear. We're going to get rid of ICE, not just ICE. We're going to get rid of the border. We're not going to have a border anymore. We're not going to effectively control people coming in and out of the country. And so I think we're going to get rid of prisons. We're going to get rid of the Pentagon. We're going to negotiate. Well, what happens when your hostages are your former diplomats, like what happened with President Carter? People take your diplomats hostages. What do you do then? You need an army. You don't like to have an army, but you do need to have one. All these positions can be denied by any regular Democrat. All you have to do is go out there and say, thank you, DSA, for telling us what you believe in. I don't believe in that stuff. And discriminate, because you can't follow AOC. I like AOC generally, but she came out and said, we're just a big tent party. Well, the problem with the big tent defense is every Democrat has to defend all this crap coming from the left. They've got to say, I believe in all this crazy

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1: Back to a race in Tennessee, the 9th Congressional District race, where the Democrat candidate, a guy by the name of Justin Pearson, palling around with Hassan Piker. This is the same guy that's palling around with Abdul El-Sayed up in Michigan. So we had an opportunity to sit down with Brent Taylor, who is the Trump-endorsed candidate in that race. Let's take a listen to some of that conversation. Can we talk about this race? First of all, how's it going? You've been literally out there. I know you've been getting some blowback from the local folks who miss you because they haven't seen you. And the reason why is it is a freaking big district here in the ninth.
2: It is. It's you know, it's 200 miles long. When I go to Fayetteville, for example, and we were just in Fayetteville over the weekend, you go all the way over there. It is a 4-hour trek from Memphis all the way over to Fayetteville, and then you turn north and you go all the way up to Williamson County. So it is a very big district, and it's 750,000 of the finest Tennesseans you ever want to meet.
1: What is something that maybe you did not know that you know now about the district?
2: Well, just how diverse it is. I mean, it literally looks like Tennessee. It stretches from Whitehaven at Graceland. It has a urban core. It has a suburban area to it, and suburban Shelby and Fayette counties. And then you go up to Williamson County, there's a suburban area there, and then there's a lot of rural area. So it's been interesting to see how this district really does look like Tennessee, and I think that will make me and Charlie Hatcher, who's running the 5th district, make us better congressmen, because we will have to really represent much of what Tennessee looks like.
1: I think there is a lot of concern here locally. We had a black pastor call in, and he is very concerned that Justin Pearson is gaining ground. I think everybody's seen the polling that allegedly said he was within 4 points, pointing out you've got to do your research into the polls, and that's a left-leaning poll. But still, 4 points, what do you make of that? What's going on there? Because people are scared about having a DSA candidate elected in the ninth.
2: Well, first of all, the polling that Democratic Socialist Justin Pearson put out, it does not match our polling. However, I will say it is a bad environment, Todd, for Republicans. I mean, if you look at districts all across the country, Democrats have the advantage going into this election. So there are headwinds for Republicans. So we have to treat that poll as if it could be accurate. And that's why we're out every week campaigning, getting our message out that, look, the way to... And we know, by the way, Todd, that people are feeling the pinch at the gas pump. We know that they're feeling the pinch at the grocery store. But to get inflation down and to help improve the economy, you can't elect a Democratic Socialist. What you need to do is elect somebody who has a record of making sure that we cut wasteful spending and that we cut regulation on our family farms and our family businesses. And those are the types of things you need to look at to reduce this inflation and improve our economy. And look at the record that I've got. I have done that in the state Senate. And you look at the record of Democratic Socialist Justin Pearson, who has not even been able to pass gas in the state legislature.
1: He's wanting to debate you.
2: Well, look, he can keep wanting to debate all he wants, but I don't share the debate stage with anybody who gets up nose to nose with a law enforcement officer and calls him a stupid MF-er and calls him an MF boy. I just don't share the debate stage with people like that. And we're going to carry our message out to the people of the 9th Congressional District, Tennessee Niners, as I call them. And I suggest he focus on them and getting his vote out and reaching voters rather than trying to get me to help his campaign.
1: You mentioned the headwinds here. What is it that's concerning voters? You with Amy, when you look at the president's agenda, it looks like a winning agenda. What's the problem out there for Republicans?
2: Look, let's face it. There's $4 a gallon gas. People want gas prices down. People don't like the fact that we're embroiled in this war in Iran, and we thought that this war should be over by now. We have to finish it over there, and once we do that and we can keep the Strait of Hormuz open, that will help bring gas prices down.

0: and improve the inflation. But Todd, what we have to do is we have to quit depending on these Middle Eastern tyrants for our energy. We need to unleash American energy here in America, and then we don't have to be dependent on what the hell happens over at the Hormuz Strait.
1: You know, another big issue for farmers has been bringing in the Argentinian beef, bringing in foreign beef. The cattle farmers up in arms over that.
0: They are, and look, we have to be clear. These tariffs are hurting some industries in Tennessee, and I support the president on the issue of tariffs. I believe it is a way to make sure that Americans aren't continuing to be ripped off. But what we have to do, and what I want to do in Congress, is I want to work with the administration and where there are Tennessee farmers, Tennessee businesses, Tennessee industries that are feeling the pinch of these tariffs and the pain that they could cause. I want to work with the president to help get our Tennessee businesses on the exclusion list. And so I support the president's effort on the tariffs, but I want to also work with him to exclude much of what is going on here in Tennessee so we can protect our farmers, our cattle farmers, and our Tennessee industries, and right here in Memphis with FedEx.
1: I think one of the big challenges here is just how radical Justin Pearson is. And I don't think the average person living in the 9th Congressional District understands that. This is a guy who sat on a couch with Hassan Piker, the guy who believes America deserved what happened on 9/11. Why is it that Justin Pearson is sharing a couch with this guy?
0: Well, that would be a good question for radical Democrat socialist Justin Pearson. He says he's not DSA, but yet he shares the couch with Hassan Piker wearing a mouse suit, I might add. And if you look in the background, there are signs behind Democrat socialist Justin Pearson that say Democratic Socialist of America. So he can't hide from it. He shared the couch with Hassan Piker, a known radical who said that the United States was the worst country in the world and that America deserved what happened on 9/11. Radical Justin Pearson shared the stage with Hassan Piker, who was wearing a mouse suit on that podcast. And I think it's disgraceful, and I think the Tennessee Niners need to look into Justin Pearson, they will see that he really is radical.
1: It is interesting when you think about it, because here he is, Pearson, sharing, and surely he had to have known about the things that Hassan Piker had said in the past, but instead of, you know, calling him an MFing boy, saying, what do you mean you hate America? He didn't do that. He was all smiles and giggles with this guy.
0: Yeah, he was so far up Hassan Piker's rear end that his feet were dangling out. And and I think it's important that people hold him accountable for sitting on a couch with Hassan Piker after saying that America deserved 9/11 and that the United States is the worst country on the planet. And he is there like a fanboy sucking up to Hassan Piker wearing a mouse suit.
1: I want to play some audio here. Memphis Mayor Paul Young went to the Congressional Black Caucus gathering in D.C. I wouldn't wish that on anybody, but it was rough because they came after him. Angela Rye was just she was basically a Congressional Black Caucus version of Karen. And here's how she spoke. She really spoke dismissively of our mayor, the issue Elon Musk and these data centers. Let's take a listen real quick to what the mayor had to say.
2: Like, all of these other civil and human rights are at risk, to be doing a business deal with a fraud, I think is probably the biggest, or I shouldn't say, I don't want to speak for folks in Memphis, but it's probably one of the largest concerns.
3: Yeah, that's one of the
2: things. Then when you're also talking about water, you think about Flint, you think about Jackson, you don't want to put your city in the same position there when there's already such, you know, economic depression.
3: So too, first of all, I don't have to be coached on not trusting dude. I ain't no fool. Like, I'm not stupid. I understand this is a trillionaire. It's not about trusting him. I'm for Memphis. I'm not for dude. I'm for Memphis. Remember, our community has been shrinking. Everything
2: who,
3: that our community
2: who operates
3: needs.
2: The data center?
3: They do.
2: Who is they?
3: SpaceX AI.
2: Who owns SpaceX AI?
3: Elon Musk.
2: Okay.
3: Yeah.
2: All right. I'm just saying.
3: That has nothing to do with me trusting him. He paid for a piece of property in our city, a transaction that me as mayor, I don't stop a transaction between two private parties. So I come in after the transaction and try to negotiate things that we can get, like a $200 million Graywater facility, like investments in the community around us with schools. Who knows what's going on? The biggest thing happening in the global economy right now is data centers. This is the biggest thing happening in the global economy. So it's up to us to figure out, are we going to just say, put a fence around our communities, we don't want to play a part in the global economy or the future, or are we going to say, let's figure this thing out? We had to figure it out in real time.
1: I want to stop this for a second. You get the gist of it here. I appreciate the mayor. I think he's got the right point here. And there are some issues with the data centers. Looks like they're trying to figure them out. But the idea that we're just going to push Elon Musk and say, you know what, we don't want you here in Memphis.
0: But you see, this goes back to just like my opponent, Democratic Socialist Justin Pearson. They don't understand capitalism. They don't understand free enterprise. They think, if you heard her question or her statement, they talk like government owns the means of production, that somehow the mayor can force SpaceX AI to do something that they want. The mayor has it exactly right. SpaceX AI bought that property. They did not get a single dime in government incentive money. They built that. They built their data center. And the mayor is doing what he can as our government allows, local government allows him to do. But look, data centers, there is a headwind against data centers. And the only data center bill, Todd, that came out of the legislature last year that regulated data centers was a bill that I sponsored that basically addressed a lot of the concerns that people have. And that is that if they require infrastructure improvements, that the data centers have to pay for that infrastructure improvement. They can't pass that on to taxpayers and the people who pay rates at the utility. Also, it says that if they generate too much electricity, they have to generate their own power. And I supported that. I got that passed in the legislature. It's now a law. But you know who voted against it? Democrat Socialist Justin Pearson. He voted against the one bill that would have regulated the industry that he is railing against. It shows that he wants the issue more than he wants a solution. And so I think that's important. Now, the other thing is, it ought to be up to local communities across the state and across the country to decide where data centers go. Yeah. It should be local input, but we should, all of us are dependent on the data centers for the phones that we use and the computers and the artificial intelligence that really will make our life better if we can put guardrails around it.
1: All right. Senator, we got to leave it there. Where can people go if they want to get involved in the campaign? They want to make a donation. Where can they do that?
0: Yeah. So BrentTaylorForCongress.com, BrentTaylorForCongress.com. Go there if you'd like a yard sign. Look, we spent every dime we raised in the primary, and my opponent, he is that Act Blue network. He can send out a text message, raise $250,000. And we're out here, we're trying to raise money and to get our message across so that we can make sure that we defeat Democratic Socialist Justin J. Pearson November.
1: There you have it, ladies and gentlemen. State Senator Brent Taylor running in the 9th Congressional District. The choice is very clear.
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1: Well, the FAA is now issuing ground stops pretty much along the entire eastern seaboard. Boston, Philadelphia, all of the airports in New York City are impacted. That means flights are being held on the ground due to some sort of a major FAA equipment outage. So we'll keep you updated on that, but looks like it's going to be a really bad day to travel across the eastern seaboard. So hang tight, everybody. Hey, don't go anywhere. Chad Conley coming up next.

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3: You this crazy story out of New York City and the Eastern Seaboard. The FAA issuing ground stops at all major airports, Boston, Philadelphia, New York City airports, due to an equipment outage. What's really interesting is you've got hundreds of foreign leaders coming to New York City for the UN General Assembly, which starts today. So, a lot of New York also in that list. What a mess. So we'll keep you updated. Anyway, there was some sort of here we go. This is the problem. There was a they lost their primary communication circuit, and then the fiber optic cable backup system. Well, there was a break. Apparently a construction crew tore right through it. So all that to say, some of you might want to try Greyhound. Let's go to the Patriot Mobile Newsmaker line. Say hello to our good friend. He is the founder of Faith Wins, Chad Conley. Chad, where are you today, and what's happening where you are at?
4: Hey, Todd. How you doing, brother? I actually just landed in Norfolk. As you know, there are two contested congressional districts here. We're doing a large pastor meeting here tonight. In the middle of that, and if we just get Christians to come out in numbers they can, we move the needle here. And I just left Iowa this morning. We were in that congressional district on the border, the eastern border of Iowa and Illinois, the Moline area, Davenport, Iowa. And so we did a big meeting there last night, and we leave here tomorrow morning to go to Austin, Texas. There, of course, are four congressional districts down there that if Christians just vote in the numbers that they can, then the communists don't win these key congressional seats.
3: Chad, I'm wondering what you're hearing out there. In Tennessee, I was talking to a well-known conservative operator here in the state, and they're really concerned, genuinely concerned, about how the Republicans are going to do in the fall. I'm curious, you've been out there literally all over the country. What are you hearing?
4: Yeah, 19 states since July 15th, Todd.
3: Wow.
4: And last time you and I talked, I think I told you, if the election were held that day, the conservatives, the Republicans, would get shellacked. I am getting a little more hopeful. I do think people are waking up. The great thing is the election's not today. And the second great thing is our side has just begun to define the left. But I think what's been amazing to people is the progressive left, the Democrats, have openly embraced things that 99.999% of the people not that long ago would have run away from. Let's trans your kids. Let's run as open communists because we need communism. Open borders and illegals are okay, but innocent Americans who are killed, they're the ones who are the problem. That the left embracing all those issues, as you know, has been surprising to people. I've seen an awakening. We've had bigger numbers in our meetings, and Todd, you've been in my meetings. I like to do a small connect with them, breakfast and lunch, and then do a community meeting at night. I was in La Crosse, Wisconsin last week, and I thought we'd probably have a couple hundred people one night. I took my buddy Rob McCoy. We had over 1,000 people at a church in La Crosse, and as you know, that's not a big town. And so I was very encouraged by that. And then I was in Detroit last week. I had met with some Black and Hispanic pastors who were on our side and who felt the way we did. We did have an infiltrator come in and try to hijack the meeting. That was very interesting. But people are waking up. They know that communism, socialism, those are terrible ideas. They've never worked. This transing of the kids, that's the one to keep our eye on. The more the left embraces that, the more flag-waving, normal moms and dads, I don't care where they're from or what their background is or what church they go to or what color they are. They think that's nonsense. That's stupid. It's stupid bad. And you probably saw last night in Delaware, the Republican guy wouldn't call Tim McBride by his correct, quote-unquote, gender and was ejected from the debate. So they can't handle truth. I think our people are waking up. We do have time. here's what scares me, Todd, and you and I are going to talk about it, I'm sure, next week when we speak together. We're relying too much on having a lot of money, and we're relying an awful lot. And if anybody could pull it off, it's President Trump. But we're relying a lot on President Trump getting out of these places. And like all midterms, this is an uphill climb. But this one, this is going to be interesting because of gas prices and because of the war in the Middle East. Those things have to simmer down to pull in that undecided independent voter. And that's where I'm concerned right there.
3: Well, yeah, there are some things that are out of the control of the candidates. High gas prices, one of them, right. Diesel. It's the diesel prices that are going to get you, because those are the ones delivering your eggs and your bread and the Sunbeam and all that kind of stuff. So those prices are off the charts. So again, you know, the war, how is that going to go? Is it, you know, it will it continue to simmer? Will we be in full blown hostilities? And of course, the current war with the media, that'll be interesting to see how all that plays out.
4: I think so too. And I think what concerns me, if the Democrats acted normal, I think they'd squash us. I really do. But the way that they're embracing the crazy,
3: they
4: may be giving. Yeah, they're crazy. They may be giving us the best voter suppression ever done on the side of the Democrats ever before, because they're crazy and everybody knows it.
3: Chad Conley joining us from Faith Wins. He's the founder of this terrific organization, getting Christians, getting churches engaged in the political process. Yeah, this debate, and I was going to ask you about this debate. This is in Delaware, and they've got one congressional district, and this dude, he goes by Sarah McBride, and he wears a dress. He cosplays as a woman. Anyway, the Republican nominee, Joe Arminio, and he was at the debate, and you're right, they pulled him off the stage because he kept calling him the gentleman from Delaware. And
4: I love it. Listen, every debate's got to begin with some sense of truth, right? And McBride's a liar. He wants us to believe that long hair and a dress make him a woman. He's a liar. And so Arminio did the right thing by just saying the gentleman, and they went nuts. This is goes back to the whole thing. Truth always exposes and overcomes error. It's biblical, right? And so truth is always going to be suppressed by error and lies, because it doesn't just reveal it and expose it, it overcomes it. So these people can't even handle the supposition, the declaration of anything that opposes them, because truth defeats and destroys the lie every time. They probably created more media for that Arminio guy than he would have done by himself by kicking him off the debate stage.
3: It's a great point you're bringing up here. So what a crazy story. I'm curious, though, about Christian votes. Are people responsive? Are you guys signing up? Are you getting people to register to vote?
4: We are. We're doing our QR code. And if you do the QR code at our meetings, and of course, we're pushing that out in states to our known pastor list as well. And as you know, states are different. Sometimes you can register right there in the churches. We're doing that. And it leads them straight to the state's registration stuff. In some states, you've got to collect ballots. In some states, you can have ballots in the back of the room, not ballots, but registration forms in the back of the room. So the rules vary by state, but our QR code leads them directly to it. So we're doing an all-the-above approach. And I'm telling pastors, listen, it's not just about you doing voter registration. That is a big deal, because there are too many people not registered. But the other real big deal is that all the people who are already registered, who don't have a high propensity to go vote, they get reminded, hey, this is an important thing. Remember what our friend George Barna says. The number one reason people vote is somebody they respect tells them it's important. It can be a friend, it can be a buddy, it can be a family member, but the most powerful is probably the pastor who they respect, and he's got an audience that's already paying attention out there who knows what a big deal this is. Everything we care about is at stake this fall, everything. So we're just pushing hard. Look, I can tell stories to you all day long. I'll tell some more next week when we're together. But there are encouraging signs everywhere, because I do believe there's an awakening among Christians. And everywhere I go, like last night was a pastor who'd never been involved, who got involved because he saw me speak last time I was through Iowa, and he decided, I got to do something about this. He had never talked about it in his church before, and now he's all in to talk about, hey, we've got to get everybody registered to go vote biblical values. It's essential.
3: Faithwinds.org is the website, folks, if you'd like more information on Chad and what they're doing. Faith wins when people of faith vote their values. I mean, it really is that simple. Again, you can find more information at faithwinds.org. All right, Chad, good hearing from you. Safe travels, my friend.
4: Love you, brother. See you next week.
3: All right. Yeah, Chad Conley will be joining us at the Spiritual Leadership Conference next week in California. Let me give you a lay of the land. So I'll be speaking twice on Sunday. Then the conference begins. We'll be leading a workshop, doing some panel discussions. That Tuesday, C-SPAN is coming, and they're going to be filming the book conversation there on campus at West Coast Baptist College. From there, heading up the coast, and we'll be at Heritage Baptist Church in right outside of San Francisco, San Leandro, California. That's going to be a lot of fun. Dylan, I decided I'm taking a day or two, and I'm driving the coast all the way up.
5: Oh, wow. That's not a bad idea.
3: May even get a convertible.
5: You hit up Joe Messina for that.
3: Well, I mean, Joe, let me tell you something. That guy's got a Jaguar, and you have not lived a life on the edge until you've ridden with Joe Messina in rush hour traffic in downtown L.A.
5: Yeah, it sounds like a blast and terrifying.
3: And there's not much to hold on to in the Jaguar. No, you're just like, sweet mercy. So when you go, you're going to go quickly. That's pretty much it. So there you go. All right, 901-260-5926, Daytona, Florida. Gary listening to us on WOCA. Hi, Gary. What's going on?
6: It's a great day to be in the free state of Florida. But just a couple of quick comments, Todd. And that is that voting time, and I tell everybody that I know around here, please, you know, and different people in different states, if you look at what we elected in Virginia for a governor and the attorney general in Virginia, who wouldn't mind seeing his opponents, and the people that are in New Jersey, the people that are promised to be independent, moderate, and help, you know, work with President Trump and ICE, they all turned out to be liars. And we can't forget about the promises on how they said that, you know, people were just besmirching them, and that, you know, they were going to be such great moderate people. So that's my one point. The other point is, earlier you had the gentleman was talking about, you know, whenever I hear the word education and money, I always chuckle, because it is important to finance and to make sure we have good schools. But the joke of it is, if money would have produced results, every one of our students would be Rhodes Scholars. We've thrown so much money at the education system.
3: It's Gary, it's shocking the amount of money that we're spending per student in many of these school districts. And the kids are graduating. They can't read. They can't write. They're functional illiterates. And nobody seems to care about that.
6: I appreciate letting me voice that out there.
3: Yeah. Yeah.
6: And have a great day, Todd.
3: Gary, God bless you. Thank you. And, of course, WOCA is Randy Fine Country, ladies and gentlemen. So there you go. Got to take a quick break. We'll be right back.
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2: 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SAF is the only organization with two cases before the Supreme Court this fall challenging so-called assault weapons bans. 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
12: The death officially a suicide. Now, the other one in Mississippi, and this was a pretty heinous thing, and the professional race grifters of America have been all over this story. And it turns out that this, in fact, was a homicide. A 29-year-old, Tasia Fortune, was found hanging from a tree in August. It turns out, ladies and gentlemen, that the suspect arrested was an ex-boyfriend who also happens to be black. So the narrative, once again, is completely blown up by the truth, by the facts. Here's the problem, though. Nobody goes back and corrects the record. Nobody goes back because that doesn't fit the mainstream media's narrative at all, period. I mean, horrible situations, horrible stories, and these professional race grifters go in there and they cause all sorts of turmoil for the families. It's really just a horrible, horrible tragedy. And the race grifters see this as an opportunity to line their pockets. And, well, that's exactly what they did. Unbelievable. By the way, I want to give you an update here. There have been some speculation that we were going to blow Iran off the face of the earth over the weekend. Trump came back early from Camp David. Hegseth came back in from, he was running stadiums down with one of the Texas schools, Texas A&M, I believe. And anyway, back, and everybody rushed back in. So nothing happened. So now Fox News is reporting that President Trump held off on planned military airstrikes because of great unrest within his inner circle. Most of the president's inner circle fiercely opposed joining the Saudi-led fight against the Houthis. Fox News now citing the New York Times. Regardless, nothing happened, and President Trump says he's trying to figure out what he's going to do. He says we're in constant communication with them. He says the Iranians don't want to fight us. That's true. Also, the United States has denied visas to members of the Iranian president's delegation, including members of his communication team. By the way, why are we letting the president of Iran into the country in the first place? Somebody want to explain that one to me? I don't get that at all. So anyway, we'll keep you updated on those developments. But right now, nobody's getting anywhere near New York City because of the ground stops at the airports there. Ladies and gentlemen, just a reminder to get your copy of The Golden Age, How Trump Saved America, my latest book. It is doing incredibly well at bookstores across the nation. Want to encourage you to get a copy for somebody for Christmas. It makes a terrific Christmas present, and we would love to get a copy in your hands. You can go to Amazon, Barnes & Noble, Books A Million, wherever you buy your books, you'll be able to get a copy of The Golden Age. Also, ToddStearns.com, we have some great news stories and videos posted there. 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Comes out every morning, 7 o'clock Eastern Time. And we love for folks to get all that great news and information. Here we go, ladies and gentlemen. A busy, busy news week as we march toward the midterms. We're going to be talking to some great players tomorrow, including Josh Jones is going to be by to give us his analysis. He's out on the campaign trail. Get out there. Be good, everybody. This is the Todd Stearns Radio Show. Hi, this is Todd Stearns. 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
17: From ABC News, I'm Stephanie Officer. As access to White House events comes to a near standstill following Trump's decision to ban CNN, MS Now, and Politico from covering him, some continue defending Trump's decision, even as others call it an attack on the freedom of the press.
18: In a joint statement, ABC News, CBS, NBC, CNN, and Fox News saying the public has a vital interest in receiving accurate, independent information about its government. No administration should restrict a news organization because it objects to its reporting. Vice President J.D. Vance, who, unlike Trump, did not impose the ban at his events, defending the president's decision.
19: If you're going to engage in what is effectively far-left propaganda, why would a Republican White House give you special access?
17: Marchers in Austin calling for transparency from ICE agents following the shooting of a delivery driver in the city Sunday. ABC's Pierre Thomas.
20: Protests erupting at the scene.
21: He had a work permit. He was seeking asylum.
20: Perez's lawyer says he came to the country legally, but missed a court date after a hearing notice was sent to an old address.
21: We are fed up with ICE and DHS telling us lies about what has happened in these incidents where people are being murdered and shot.
20: The shooting comes as ICE activity has been surging nationwide.
17: Tragedy for the family of supermodel Cindy Crawford as her only son, Presley Gerber, was found dead Sunday at age 27. ABC's Trevor Ault.
22: The death now being investigated as a suspected overdose, according to Santa Monica police. Sources close to the case telling ABC News Presley Gerber checked into a high-end rehab center on Saturday. He was found dead by staff the next morning. Presley Gerber was struggling with addiction and mental health issues that he says surfaced as a young teenager. Presley Gerber candidly sharing his decade-long battles on social media, posting Mental Health Mondays to help those also struggling.
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23: Here's the official forecast for tonight. A chance of showers and thunderstorms down to 71 degrees. Tomorrow, mostly sunny. Late afternoon showers and thunderstorms possible. Heat index making it feel like 100. Tomorrow night, showers and thunderstorms likely 69. Rain and thunderstorms likely by Wednesday afternoon are expected high 85. Wednesday night, showers and thunderstorms continue. The low 65. Thursday afternoon showers 81. I'm Craig Allen on WGOW.
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0: I'm John Baxter. I welcome my colleague and colleague in Fred Edmonds, Fitton Brown, former UK ambassador to Yemen, now at the Foundation for the Defense of Democracies, after many years with the United Nations, looking at the whole of the map of the Ummah. We begin this morning, however, with the spectacularly mysterious headlines out of Reuters, London, reporting on Yemen. Houthis push for control of Yemen highlands as Trump, that's President Trump, reported to have called off airstrikes. That's Reuters right now, within these hours. The explanation is no less candid. Trump called off strikes against Houthis as troops were loading bombs onto the planes. The New York Times is cited for that report. In addition, the Houthis say they attacked Riyadh at weekend for the first time since escalation began. Also, fighting intensifies in the mountains between Red Sea and Indian Ocean coasts. Also, Saudi airstrikes fail to dislodge fighters. And a very good day to you. The North Yemen peoples, the North Yemeni, a subset of which is the Houthis, have been active and unconquered in my reading of their history for at least 1,000, maybe 2,000 years. We're talking about people you've characterized as they like to fight. These are the hardy mountain folk, and I was especially swept off my feet when I learned this is Sheba. This is the Queen of Sheba, the famous Queen of Sheba, and Solomon's romance. Good day to you, Edward.
1: Good day, John. It's good to be with you.
0: Because it's Sheba, but we call it the Houthis today, these headlines about claiming the highlands, these headlines about surviving Saudi airstrikes. Are we learning anything new about the ability of the Houthis and the North Yemeni colleagues to withstand attack by empires? Or is this their reputation?
1: Well, I think we can say that we've seen some of that over the past decade and more, because, of course, they've been involved in this civil war inside Yemen. And the Saudis got involved in that, and the Houthis withstood quite a barrage from the Saudis and their partners, including the Emiratis. So they are resilient. We know that. Very difficult to conquer. That's true. But of course, there are a number of things we need to sort of factor in here. One is the Houthis are not representative of the whole of North Yemen. As you said, they're a subset. They're a Zaydi revivalist cult. The Zaydis, of course, are the Shia-adjacent

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1: Islam, which is the Sunni majority in Yemen, but they tend to be in the south, whereas the Zaydis tend to be in the north. People used to say that they were quite easy relationships, and that Sunnis would, or Shafi'is would worship in Zaydi mosques, Zaydis would worship in Shafi'i mosques. There was marriage, cross-sectarian marriage that didn't seem to be complicated or difficult or to require conversion or anything like that. So in many ways, the Houthis have created an extreme interpretation, this sort of extreme Zaydi revivalism, a kind of a extreme chauvinism. They're very dismissive of Southerners and of Shafi'is as being almost subhuman. And so I think we need to be slightly careful when we look at the Houthis, not to give them too much credit for belonging to some stable tradition. They are revolutionary, and their revolution is also directed outwards, not just inside Yemen, but it's directed also at Saudi Arabia, and it's also directed against Israel and against the West. And so there are a lot of voices in North Yemen, and of course a lot of North Yemenis who are part of the internationally recognized government coalition, who are opposed to the Houthis and the direction in which they're taking the country. And so I think the possibility of defeating the Houthis militarily does exist. They're good fighters. They're certainly resilient, tough. They don't seem to care too much about hardship, and they certainly don't care about taking casualties. But what I would say is that the Saudi-backed government forces would have taken Hodeidah back about 7 years ago if they had not been persuaded by the international community to sign the Stockholm Agreement in order to prevent the disruption of humanitarian supplies going through Hodeidah and into the Houthi-controlled interior. So in my view, it is possible to fight the Houthis. Essentially, you fight them with Yemeni troops, and you present a different vision of what Yemen should be from this extreme and very chauvinistic and brutal cult.
2: I want to lay down some points on the map before we turn to the backstory of the backstory. One point is that we're told the Houthis and their colleagues, their allies, have successfully consolidated their position at Mocha on the Red Sea. We're also told that there are Yemeni refugees, no particular origin, just Yemeni refugees fleeing from the Houthi advance. We're shown videos that the Houthis present of their marching army. It's pretty much automatic weapons and flip-flops, similar to what we saw in Afghanistan, most similar to what we saw in Syria and Iraq at the rise of the ISIS. Everybody joining in with the victors. They've captured a deal of equipment from the South Yemen or the sovereign Yemen military that either was defeated or bugged out or set afire their own vehicles. But the Houthis right now are said to be a threat to Saudi Arabia and the Red Sea. There are reports that there was an attack in Riyadh itself. I saw the burning column of smoke. It was near the airport and it might have been a fuel depot. There are also reports that the Houthis have fired on one or both of the holy cities. I believe it was Medina, but I'm not sure. It might have been Mecca. So right now, this looks like a reawakening of the Houthi war with Saudi Arabia, and that puts it right in the mix of the U.S. providing support, military backup, rescue backup to Saudi Arabia. Right now, how vulnerable is Saudi Arabia to the advance by the Houthis?
1: I think it is vulnerable, John. And, you know, that picture that you paint is accurate. I mean, these advances and the threat are definitely real. What I would say is that the other side of the Houthis not being 10 foot tall, which I was trying to make that point earlier, is, of course, that their opponents are barely 4 foot tall. You know, the performance of the internationally recognized government of Yemen has never been very good.

0: even though they have legitimacy. And the performance of the Saudis in backing them has been even worse. And there's a couple of points that need to be made in this connection. First of all, taking us back to the end of last year and the beginning of this year, you had a dreadful falling out between the Saudis and the Emiratis, because the Emiratis saw the southern separatist forces as being the most effective anti-Houthi forces and had got increasingly close to them and increasingly sympathetic to their separatist agenda. And of course, the difficulty with the separatist agenda is that, you know, you won't be able to just recreate the Yemen Arab Republic in the north and the PDRY in the south. You know, Humpty Dumpty fell off the wall and is not going to be able to be put back together again into two neat halves, if that is a stretching analogy there. But nevertheless, you know what I mean. So that meant that with the falling out between the Saudis and the Emiratis, the UAE withdrew from Yemen. So the single most effective backers of the internationally recognized government of Yemen are now outside theater. They are no longer involved. They were the ones who put troops on the ground. The Saudis never did. The Saudis have done all their work in Yemen from the air and through proxies. So that weakens the IRG badly. Then, of course, obviously, the sort of the suspicion that has been generated by the southern secessionism and the feeling, therefore, amongst some northern components of the IRG that, or, and I mean, the suspicion is felt on both sides. The southerners will allege that the northern components of the IRG are not trying hard enough against the Houthis because their real ambition is to have power in Sana'a and control over the south. And of course, the northern elements of the IRG feel that they were stabbed in the back by the southerners, who are supposed to be part of the anti-Houthi forces, but nevertheless were looking for short-term advantage and control in the south before defeating the Houthis. So you've got bad splits within the anti-Houthi forces. And the Saudis, of course, looking weak because they've been paying protection money to the Houthis. They wouldn't call it protection money, but nevertheless, they've been paying the Houthis ever since the beginning of the ceasefire the truce that effectively took effect in 2022. And essentially, the Saudi policy in Yemen seems to be, can we perhaps get everyone on our payroll and therefore everyone has too much to lose and there won't be a breakout of hostilities again? Now, that is a profound misreading of the Houthis. They like money, but they are also virulently expansionist and very ambitious and revolutionary. And they have territorial claims on Saudi Arabia. The Houthi, one of the things that Houthis used to say, they used to say, from Mecca to Hormuz. In other words, we claim in Yemen, Yemen should be the whole of the southern half of the Arabian Peninsula. And that should stretch from Mecca in the west all the way to the Strait of Hormuz in the east. Now,
1: they claim the holy cities. I want to speak of this in the backstory.
0: They do.
1: Because claiming the holy cities is a legitimacy card that the Saudis make the Saudis even more vulnerable in terms of religious origins. Edmund Vinton Brown of the Foundation for the Defense of Democracies, North Yemeni right now in combat against, as far as I can tell, the United States of America. The bombs did not fall, but they were on their way to an airstrike. We're told by New York Times and Reuters right now. I'm John Batchelor.
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0: I'm John Batch with Edmund Fitton Brown, former UK ambassador to Yemen. Edmund's going to bring us up to the 20th century, but I am completely flabbergasted to learn that a 10,000-man Roman army under a man who worked for Augustus, this is 24 BCE, Augustus, the emperor of Rome, all the world was Roman, a 10,000-man army was defeated by the North Yemeni called Saba independent state, defeated and never went back. Defeated. What is Saba? That is Sheba. Sheba defeated the Romans and they bugged out. Now, that impresses me because I pay a great deal of attention to Augustus' achievements. This area, North Yemen, since then has passed through the hands of the major religions of the area, Jewish and Christian, before the coming of Islam. We're keen on Islam because that's the claim of legitimacy for the Saudis in Saudi Arabia, now at war again with the Sheba. Edmund, I turn to you. I appeal to you. I learned that North Yemen, or Yemen itself, maybe the word means south. Maybe there are other meanings, but it's South Arab, South Arabia. For 1,000 years, they were charged with the responsibility of Mecca and Medina, led by people who we know as the Hashemite Kingdom. But in any event, for 1,000 years from, you said there was a formation of an Imamite at the end of the 9th century. But from the 10th century till the overrun of the Saudi Arabian claim, annexation of the Hejaz in 1925, it was Yemen in charge of the holy cities. Do I say that correct? Is that in everybody's mind now that are in this combat in Yemen?
1: I don't think it is. I mean, of course, history is in their minds, yes. But I think we shouldn't romanticize the Houthis. They are just ambitious and revolutionary. They believe they should control the holy cities. They believe that they could be a greater revolutionary Islamic force than the Islamic Republic of Iran. So that, you know, there's a lot of ambition there. You were talking about the etymology of Yemen. I should just say that in Arabic, the word for the right-hand side is Yamin. And so the theory, people used to look to the sunrise, they would face east, and then the south would be on the right. Also, of course, if you are looking at it from outside to the west, and you're facing, therefore, eastwards towards Mecca, then again, Yamin is your right, and that is the direction in which you would find Yemen. So that's the etymology of the name of the country. In terms, as I was saying earlier, the Houthis say that they should control the entire southern half of the Arabian Peninsula from Mecca to Hormuz. Yes. That is an existential threat to Saudi Arabia. If Saudi Arabia doesn't have the holy places, it has nothing. You know, it would just be a slightly bigger version of Kuwait. Absolutely, you know, an oil rich state, totally at the mercy of predatory neighbors. So the Saudis have to take that seriously. And I think one of their errors recently has been not to take that as seriously as they should, that the Houthis are a revolutionary existential threat to them.
0: 30 seconds. I just want to make sure now. We're going to come to the 20th century. No more spending time with the first century BCE. Although the fact that Augustus was turned back, it's just flabbergasting. We're going to come to the 20th century where Edmund's going to give us a great deal of help on the claims of the holy cities passing into the hands of Ibn Saud in 1925. I'm John Batchelor.
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0: I'm John Batchelor. Edmund Fitton Brown of the Foundation for the Defense of Democracies is here with me. He's the former United Kingdom ambassador to Yemen. He is also many years at the United Nations, responsible for all these wars, civil wars, doubts, fears. And right now, a big one has to do with the march on what was Mocha, now maybe the march on Aden, but the threat to the holy cities, to Riyadh and its legitimacy at all. Edmund, I come to the 20th century and the British Foreign Office. Gosh, I feel like Sherlock Holmes wandering around with the naval treaty here. All right, British Foreign Office. Somebody in there knows something. In 1916, it was the ambition of the British Foreign Office to consolidate all of the Arab kingdoms, the fractious Arab kingdoms and Arab imamates and claims in the peninsula, the Gulf. And the ambition included making certain that the Hashemite kingdom, wherever it was, but the Hashemite claim, included the holy cities of Mecca and Medina. That turned into the Hashemites having the kingship of Iraq, Jordan, I believe what is now Lebanon, but I'm not sure, and the sheriff of Hijaz. I'm learning this for the first time, so help me if I stumble. Hijaz included the coastline of the Red Sea. It was the prize. And then the first war, and then the breakup of the Ottomans. Take me to that period of time. At that time, what are the North Yemenis? Are they a distinct north-south, different mountain people versus coastal people of, say, the period between 1916 and 1920?
1: Yes, I mean, you've definitely got distinct cultures there in Yemen. And Yemen, you know, the modern state that we can call Yemen and that was actually a sort of a functioning single state, unitary state, from about 1990, from 1990 to about 2015, that is something of a conglomerate. You've got a lot of different cultures within that. It's quite a large country, very different terrains. You've got the primary distinction is the cultural distinction between the Zaydis, who are predominantly in the north and who are Shia adjacent, and that's the thousand-year imamate. That's the if you like the historic Yemen that you've been referring to. But then you've got all of the coastal plains and some other mountainous areas. You've got the desert areas in the Far East, near to the Saudi border and near to the Omani border. And so even across the south, if you go all the way from, let's say, from Mocha on the west coast, all the way to the Omani border, the Yemeni province of Mahra, there's a big, big variation between people there. So you don't have a sort of a just one straightforward southern identity. There's a large province. The largest province in Yemen is called Hadhramaut, and that has its own history and its own culture. So it's important not to oversimplify, but on the most basic level, you had a distinction in those days between the very historically established and proud successors to the imamate, the Zaydis in North Yemen, in the mountains in the north, and other than that, you had this rather dispersed people around the coast, because you know it's not very hospitable, it's very, very hot, it's very arid, so you just had some key port cities, and of course the Brits had sort of made their own. Had their own sort of interests around the various ports around the Arabian Peninsula.
0: 1925, Ibn Saud is the man to take possession of the Hijaz from the Hashemites. What is the connection between the North Yemeni, the people whose subset is now the Houthis, who are revolutionaries, you say correctly, their ideology is clearly revolutionary. They're almost spiritually driven. There's no other motive I can find for the amount of fighting that they're willing to engage in. And their ferocity reminds me of it's an existential war for them, or at least they make it appear that way. What happened between 1925 and Ibn Saud and North Yemen? Did they have good relations, bad relations, no relations?
1: I mean, I think Ibn Saud, when he established the Kingdom of Saudi Arabia, was establishing obviously a new entity, and that inevitably is regarded by any sort of neighbor as being somewhat intrusive. So, you know, he, and of course, Ibn Saud was a very effective warrior. He was successful in establishing the kingdom, and of course, the kingdom then became, first of all, it became very religiously significant because of control of the holy places. But, you know, it also became relatively quickly became significant in the context of its oil reserves. And there's never been a particularly easy relationship between the Kingdom of Saudi Arabia and the sort of, if you like, the slightly faded glories of North Yemen, you know, because there was a time when the civilization of Arabia was in the south. You know, it was Arabia Felix, the Romans called it, you know, blessed or happy Arabia. It had mountains, it had rainfall, it had fertile land, whereas everything to the north was just arid and barren. And it, not until the oil became a factor was the northern part of the Arabian Peninsula of any real significance.
0: The period I'm most interested in is the Soviet period, when they enter into the mix. North and South Yemen are clearly the Arab Republic in the north, and the, I believe, the first communist state, or one of the early communist states formed in the mid-20th century, the People's Republic of Yemen. I don't remember the formal name of it. What was the success of the Russians, the Soviets at that period? Who were they opposed to? Ibn Saud, the North Yemeni? Who did they take land from?
1: So if you think about the sequencing of this, you had the sort of the decolonization that you mentioned earlier from the Ottoman Empire. And then after the Second World War, effectively a sort of a decolonization from the British, and you had a civil war that took place in Yemen between the effectively between the north and the south. The north was backed by Saudi Arabia, the south was backed by Egypt and also by the Soviets. So you have the Soviet influence, the creation of the People's Democratic Republic of the Yemen, which was headquartered in Aden. Now, of course, the British were thrown out of Aden effectively, well, more or less forced to leave, I would say. It became increasingly uncomfortable there. It's interesting, I've travelled, obviously, to Aden a number of times, and if you go to the war graves there, you see some of the sort of signs of that throwing off of British rule. A number of the people buried in the British cemetery there are my age. The reason they're my age is because they were kindergarten children in the 60s who were killed in a terrorist attack on a British school. Mm. So there's an interesting and rather violent history to this. But you then had the PDRY established, and it was an Arab socialist country. It was aligned with the Soviet bloc, and some people have quite a lot of affection for that era because, you know, there was a sort of a grim sort of Eastern efficiency about the PDRY. I remember flying from Sana'a to Aden and being struck by how much better Aden Airport is than Sana'a Airport. And that's simply because, you know, it was a, you know, it's rather out of date, but it was a functional and well-built airport of its time. Whereas the Sana'a Airport is much more of a sort of a wreck. The South had its strengths, and of course it was secular because of the communist ideology, and that has some resonance still today. So you've got a lot of Southerners who have Russian contacts. The older ones, of course, you know, in some cases, elite would even have studied in Moscow or in other places in the Eastern Bloc. The Russians will have some influence still in the south. And also, when people sort of talk about the possibility of avoiding an Islamic extremist outcome in Yemen these days, they often do go back to the sort of, you know, if you like, the secular DNA of people who grew up in the south during the period of the PDRY.
0: The Soviets left with the Soviet Empire collapsing. And from the 1990s on till into the 21st century, there seems to be a centrifugal force that makes makes Yemen one country and one dictator. I believe his name was Saleh for 25 years, 30 years. I believe he's dead now. That was the civil war that I first entered into in 2010. That's where I pick up Yemen, the fighting in and around Sana'a, said to be the capital of either 26 or 34 million people. I never had it straight up, and it went back and forth. A large population. In that period, we're now in the 21st century. The Houthis, where were they during that period? Were they always there? And with the death of Saleh and the fall of Sana'a, they came up as if all their rivals were defeated? Is that where they came from?
1: So the Houthis date back to the mid-1990s. They were initially a sort of a Zaydi revivalist sort of society or cult, but they were very quickly fastened on by Lebanese Hezbollah. And Nasrallah and Fadlallah of Lebanese Hezbollah were both involved in mentoring the Houthis in the mid-90s. So they were emerging at that time. People argue that in the mid-90s they were not particularly threatening. They were more interested in, sort of a regeneration of the Zaydi religion, and of course, you know, with that very strong affection for the Imamate and the sort of the historic sort of destiny of the Zaydis, always chauvinistic, you know, always definitely exclusive in their approach. But as you say, Ali Abdullah Saleh, he was also a northern Zaydi, but he was not a member of the Houthis or anything to do with the Houthis. The Houthis were centered on a far northern city called Houth in the far northern governorate called Saada. And they were really a local manifestation at that time. But Ali Abdullah Saleh, who had been the president of North Yemen, became the president of the whole of Yemen when the country united in 1990. But very quickly, the southerners felt that they were being badly treated, that they didn't get a fair deal in the united Yemen, and they rebelled. And there was then an earlier Yemeni civil war, or a middle one, you know, not the 60s one and not the current one, where Ali Abdullah Saleh brutally established, consolidated his control of the entire country and put down the southern rebellion. Now, what happened after that was that we have to mention 9/11 here, because 9/11 made the United States very intolerant of countries that were soft on Al-Qaeda. And so Ali Abdullah Saleh was put under extreme pressure by the Americans to become a counterterrorism partner of the United States. And the Houthis didn't like that. And so they became increasingly rebellious against Saleh, even though he was a northerner, even though he was a Zaydi. They didn't like the fact that he was a counterterrorism partner of the United States. They considered him, therefore, to be an enemy of Islam, an enemy of the Islamic Republic of Iran, to whom they were increasingly close. And so you then had the so-called Houthi Wars that took place between about 2004 and 2010, sort of roughly when you came into the picture, 2010. And this was just Houthi rebellion in the north, which Saleh thought he could put down, but he was unsuccessful. And so these rebellions kept flaring up, and the Yemeni army would go up and try to put them down, and they would not be successful. And then, of course, we get into the period of the Arab Spring.
0: We'll come up to date when we return. Edmund Fitton Brown of the Foundation for the Defense of Democracies. I'm John Batchelor.
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0: I'm John Batchelor with Edmund Fitton Brown, my colleague and friend. And we've been through 2,000, well, actually 7,000, if you want to date it effectively, of this part of the world, the Gulf. But we're now in the 21st century. And the questions arise about the Houthis threatening Riyadh, threatening a claim on Mecca and Medina, threatening the Red Sea, threatening the Bab el-Mandeb, threat. Edmund, I need to ask this, even though it's probably a detour. Is it significant that Osama bin Laden's father was Yemeni, coming from Yemen? Does that weigh on considerations in Riyadh about the Al-Qaeda, about the rebellion that's still ongoing in Arabia?
1: I think it's significant in the sense that it shows how closely linked Saudi Arabia and Yemen are. You've got an awful lot of Yemenis, for example, who've moved to Saudi Arabia and live in the Jeddah or Mecca area. And, the bin Laden family is came up to the west coast of Saudi Arabia rather than to Riyadh. So you've got that link. The Saudis have always felt threatened by Al-Qaeda because, of course, bin Laden resonates in the Arabian Peninsula, you know, because he was from the Arabian Peninsula, because he was a Saudi of Yemeni origin. You've got an awful lot of Sunnis in Saudi Arabia and in Yemen who feel some kind of, they feel inspired by the fact that bin Laden was a sort of a highly effective anti-American, sort of terrorist revolutionary. Because there is so much sort of malaise that exists in the Islamic world about just the lack of success in the modern world, the fact that you don't have very many modern indigenous Muslim models of success in the modern world. You know, the Industrial Revolution was not made by Muslims, nor was the Technological Revolution. All of the great era of Islamic civilization lies centuries in the past. And of course, that brings us back to the Houthis reminiscing over the Imamate. But that's a powerful rallying cry or a powerful sentimental reservoir that Al-Qaeda could draw on. And so Al-Qaeda in the Arabian Peninsula, the franchise of Al-Qaeda that is in Saudi Arabia and in Yemen, has always been one of the most important franchises of Al-Qaeda.
0: Up to date here, right now, we're told, generally speaking, for some time, that the Houthis are another of the arms of the octopus, the war that Tehran launched on Jerusalem in 2003, pick a date when it started, but certainly 2003 was the Jerusalem pushback. However, the relationship between the Houthis and Tehran, that's not easily defined as having a common sense version of a subset, the way Hezbollah is, working for Tehran. It strikes me, reading about the Houthis, and we just have about a minute, that they are of independent mind, and they'll do something that's significant for Iran, or they won't, depending on their needs. Is that correct?
1: There's some truth in that, John, but they're also, it's a great codependency as well. The Iranians need the Houthis need the Iranians for resupply, for training. And I think, the thought I'd like to leave people with is that I think President Trump is on the verge of making an absolutely horrendous mistake here. Because he appears to be listening to reassurances which are being amplified by the Omanis, who are, of course, really dangerous frenemies to the United States in this connection because they are very pro-Houthi. And Trump seems to be listening to the idea that the Houthis are saying, well, look, we're only bashing the Saudis because they deserve it. But we won't bash you and we won't bash the Israelis. This is at the moment, John. The Houthis are absolutely dedicated to death to America and death to Israel and a curse on the Jews. This is their slogan. These things are in their slogan. Right. So the very idea that America is now listening to reassurances from the Houthis, oh, leave us alone, we'll only attack the Saudis, that is, I would say, bordering on insanity.
0: From Augustus to Trump, good heavens. Edmund Fitton Brown of the Foundation for the Defense of Democracies, former UK ambassador to Yemen, many years with the United Nations, charged with this extremely volatile and extremely fragile Gulf. I'm John Batchelor.
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8: From ABC News, I'm Stephanie Officer. A blown circuit in Philadelphia and a cut fiber line in New Jersey shut down most of the region's air traffic control systems Monday, triggering a large ground stop at many of the country's busiest airports, impacting thousands in places including Philly, New York, D.C., and Boston. ABC's Gio Benitez.
9: The ground stops expanding to Washington, D.C., New York City's JFK, and LaGuardia impacted too. Nearly 100 flights diverted, some flights leaving Europe for the U.S. also turning back.
10: The FAA has implemented a ground stop for all traffic into the New York area.
9: Today's incident comes just 24 hours after a separate equipment failure at New York's regional facility Sunday. Flights slowed for several hours. The FAA now investigating.
8: Lindsay Clancy's defense attorneys today filed a motion to dismiss the murder case against her, arguing that retrying it would amount to double jeopardy.
11: Lindsay Clancy's defense attorneys argue that the judge who oversaw the case failed to properly investigate whether the holdout juror who prompted the mistrial followed the court's instruction on reasonable doubt. They argue that the judge had viable choices other than declaring a mistrial, and that trying the case all over again would subject the Massachusetts mother to double jeopardy. Defense lawyers also want the judge to question that juror about whether he was truthful during the jury selection process. Clancy's due back in court next week for the first time since the mistrial. Peter Haralambos, ABC News.
8: Earl Spencer biting back against claims from Buckingham Palace. ABC's Maggie Rulli.
12: The brother of Princess Diana now accusing King Charles of gaslighting him after Buckingham Palace pushed back against his claims of a heated exchange with then Prince Charles days before Diana's funeral.
13: I'll never forget the five words, we'll forget her soon enough.
12: Spencer taking on that rare response from the palace, which said in part, fraternal grief can cloud reason, affect judgment, and color memory in ways others do not recognize.
8: You're listening to ABC News.
14: Here's the official forecast for tonight. A chance of showers and thunderstorms down to 71 degrees. Tomorrow, mostly sunny. Late afternoon showers and thunderstorms possible. Heat index making it feel like 100. Tomorrow night, showers and thunderstorms likely 69. Rain and thunderstorms likely by Wednesday afternoon are expected high 85. Wednesday night, showers and thunderstorms continue. The low 65. Thursday afternoon showers 81. I'm Craig Allen on WGOW.
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0: I'm John Batchelor. I welcome Tom Moodley, former acting Secretary of the Navy, now someone who helps me understand the legend of Doris Miller. I read from the Navy Cross Citation. This is in Wikipedia. For distinguished devotion to duty, extraordinary courage, and disregard for his own personal safety during the attack on the fleet, capital F, in Pearl Harbor, territory of Hawaii, by Japanese forces, December 7, 1941, Navy Cross. While at the side of his captain, Mervyn Benyon, on the bridge, Miller, despite enemy strafing and bombing and in the face of a serious fire, assisted in moving his captain, who had been mortally wounded, to a place of greater safety, and later manned and operated a machine gun, 50 caliber, an enemy Japanese attacking aircraft until ordered to leave the bridge. Later on, Seaman Miller was awarded 2 Japanese shootdowns, maybe more, but there was crossfire going on from the bridge of the West Virginia, December 7th. I welcome Tom Moodley because he's introduced to me into a story that begins with Tom's decision as acting Secretary of the Navy to name a Gerald Ford-class supercarrier believed to be laid down 26 and at sea trials 29 for Doris Miller. That was his name, by the way, Doris. The midwife who delivered him thought he was going to be a girl. Tom, a very good evening to you. Doris Miller, the supercarrier, scheduled for 29. A good decision. What does Doris Miller's main name mean to the modern Navy? Do they all recognize it immediately for his actions on Pearl Harbor? Good evening to you.
1: Hi, John. Thanks for having me on to talk about this. I think that when I was acting secretary, I don't think a whole lot of people really knew who Doris Miller was. I knew a little bit about him. But part of the reason for me deciding to name the ship after him was to ensure that his legacy was not forgotten, particularly by our young sailors, because he set an example for our young enlisted sailors that I think is an enduring example and that needed to be is codified in a worship of that stature. And that's one of the reasons I named the ship for him.
0: This 1941 was the segregated Navy, so that there was a prejudice to think that non-white, or in this case, African-Americans, were not capable of entering into combat. He was part of the mess, I believe, at the time when he came up to the bridge and helped move his captain. Is that correct, Tom?
1: That's correct. So at that particular time in the Navy, we still had a segregated Navy, and African-American sailors were not allowed to handle weapons or perform many of the other functions that our enlisted sailors were required to do. They were assigned as mess men and cooks and personal valets for senior officers and things like that. And so they were not specifically trained to go to war. And so that's what makes his story and the story of many others like him so remarkable.
0: The fact that he took control of a 50 caliber machine gun, according to the write-up, he had not been trained on a 50 caliber. I've seen that only in video. You've seen it closer than that. That's a great big weapon that has a huge kick and is hard to control. Taking control of a 50 caliber in combat against what I presume to be the strafing of the Japanese Zeros of making the attack on Pearl Harbor sounds like he had to be crazy, Tom. I mean, really, what is he doing with a 50 caliber and he got 2 shot down?
1: Well, he was obviously a very, very brave man, very courageous.

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1: November of 1943, and the greatest loss of life of any ship in the U.S. Navy that went down during the Second War in the Pacific. 272 survivors out of 900, and Miller was not one of them. So this isn't a living hero. This is a dead hero to the Navy. The question here is, Tom, your very good decision to name a supercarrier for Doris Miller. It does, I mean, what a story, of course. But there's talk, maybe no earlier than spring of 26, that there's reconsideration by the Trump administration to rename the Doris Miller. How does that work?
2: Well, the authority to name a ship, a warship, is one that is vested solely with the Secretary of the Navy or the acting Secretary of the Navy. It doesn't require congressional approval. It doesn't require presidential approval, nor Secretary of Defense or War, whatever we happen to be at that time. And it's a very, I think it's a very sacred responsibility of the Secretary to be thoughtful in those decisions that when he makes them. But I also think that it's part of the responsibility and part of the professional courtesy of a Secretary of the Navy not to overturn the decisions of any of his predecessors. And but it has happened, not very frequently. I mean, it's happened to me twice already with a couple of ships that I named. My successors changed those. But in this instance, I'm not really sure what's motivating this. I have heard, obviously, a lot of the same rumors, and I'm very concerned about the fact that the Navy has not emphatically batted those down by saying, no, that's not going to happen. And rather, they're just offering no comment, which suggests to me that it is under consideration. And I just think that's a very, very bad move for the Navy.
1: So Secretary of the Navy, on his own or her own volition, can rename any ship that's available, especially the Gerald Ford can be renamed. There's also talk in the Wikipedia article that Doris Miller has been recommended for the Medal of Honor. In other words, Navy Cross can be upgraded to Medal of Honor. And Secretary of Defense Hegseth's name is associated with that recommendation. That is a wise thing to do. I'm surprised it hasn't happened until now, but any time is a good time for Doris Miller. Is that significant that they want to increase the award to Medal of Honor, Tom?
2: It could mean something. It could mean something that they're contemplating a way to assuage the families and people if they're deciding to change the name of the carrier itself. I've heard those same rumors, but again, the Navy has not said anything officially about that, so it's a bit speculative to comment on it. But I think that the decision to change to Medal of Honor, I mean, that there's a long process it takes to qualify for that, and it's reviewed by panels, and it's a very lengthy, very, very lengthy administrative process to determine that. Whereas the selection of the name of a ship is not. I mean, I spent time, I spent some research on it, but it really comes down to the discretion of the Secretary of the Navy to determine what the name of ships should be. And so it's a little bit different process.
1: There's been a one Doris Miller before, a frigate that is no longer in service. However, this is a supercarrier. In other words, the biggest weapon system in the solar system until the Klingons show up. Tom Moodley, former acting Undersecretary of the Navy. He was both former under and former acting Secretary of the Navy. He's the author of Vectors, Heroes, Villains, and Heartbreak on the Bridge of the U.S. Navy. I'm John Batchelor.
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6: 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Communication is the key to getting a job done in my field. 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I would beg all of you to go out into the world

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10: I'm John Batchelor. I welcome my colleague and friend and co-host Edmund Fitton Brown of the Foundation for the Defense of Democracies. We turn our attention to Tehran, Iran. In the midst of the Iran war, allegations, threats, doubts, crimes, and a demonstration, a very large demonstration in Tehran, according to the reporting in the Wall Street Journal, in favor of the regime, in favor of the Ayatollah, in favor of denying the Americans. Not quite the scale of death to America that has been launched in the past, but pretty big. And we're noting right now that Jonathan Saya, the Foundation for Defense of Democracies, can help us with the backstory of these demonstrations. Where do the people come from? What does it represent to the rest of the nation on television? Jonathan, a very good evening to you. A pro-regime demonstration, X number of months into the war, 6 months plus. What was unusual so far about this demonstration? How long it took to get organized? Where the people come from? The fact that it's on television. Good day to you, Thomas.
11: Good day to you, and thanks for having me. You're right to point out the timeline of it being critical in a sense that this came amidst the anniversary, or really the reminder of when we saw one of the largest anti-regime demonstrations back in 2022 for the Women Life Freedom Movement, when an Iranian woman was killed for not wearing the proper head covering. And to see this parade happen during that time, and looking at the pattern throughout the last month, if not few weeks, we notice how the regime is further militarizing the civil society and its own support base as the first line of defense and deterrence against its adversary, which is the Iranian people. So, of course, the main existential threat being vibrant in every sector of society, in every street, and the regime fearing it the most. I think it's turning to its own support base to further securitize and militarize the regime's support base's apparatus.
10: Edmund, you have a comment and question, please.
12: Yeah, I'd be really interested to know, Jonathan, how do they organize this sort of thing? I mean, you see this in a number of autocracies. You see the Yemeni Houthis will pull out, tens of thousands of people onto the streets when they want to make a point. And, of course, they usually get some attention from the Western media. But if the Iranians are doing this in the face of their main threat, which is the Iranian people, where is the organization? Is this through trade unions? Is it through intimidation? Do they just bus out students onto the streets? How does it work?
11: You I think presented the scale quite accurately. It's a little bit of all, but ultimately you're looking at a country of 90 million people, and if you estimate the regime support base to be anywhere from 10 to 20%, you still have millions of people. But ultimately what we see in these rallies that are almost always in the capital of Tehran, it's hardly locals attending. I remember vividly when they would bus in individuals from the suburbs or other parts of the country. And what's quite catastrophic is that the incentive for some of these individuals is something as simple as a juice box and a small cake. And I'm not exaggerating. The reason I'm highlighting that is because even part of the Iranian discourse is to an extent confused as to what it really takes for some of these individuals to take sides, which, you know, if you look at it from a regime change perspective, that means there is potential. If some of these individuals are driven by the most basic financial incentives, that when that means when there is an opportunity to defect, well, that would make it more likely.
10: There's been a pause or an interruption in the violence on and about Tehran these last weeks. Has that changed the opinion of the protesters from January of this year? Thousands were murdered, thousands more disappeared. The quiet, has everybody gone back to doing the best they can for their families, finding food, and no longer demonstrating either on the rooftops or on the streets?
11: A little bit of all. I don't think any of the grievances were addressed, and the situation to Iranians today is not by any means normal. And some people might be surprised to hear that we still see acts of demonstrations happening daily. We track it at the FTD's protest tracker, and I think in June or July you had about 100 different instances of demonstrations, and it's spanning through all sectors of society: retirees, oil workers, unions, of course, teachers, nurses, students. So whatever angle you look at, the resentment is growing. And one thing we knew for a fact is we were not going to see major uprisings under the shadow of total war. So limited war would allow for some of the civic movements to prevail. But I think all eyes are on the United States. When Trump threatens to escalate its attacks against the Islamic Republic, the question is he ready to back some of these demonstrations if they were to escalate in advance and become nationwide?
10: Edmund, you have a question.
12: Yeah, I'd be really interested to know where we are with the factors that drove the demonstrations before the war. So, you had very, very strong political disenchantment. People wanted their freedom. You also had catastrophic mismanagement of the economy, the failure to provide reliable power in Tehran, the possibility that Tehran would have to be evacuated, the capital moved, that they couldn't supply it reliably with water. Can you tell me whether those underlying factors are still just as bad as they were? And B, do you think that the regime has had any success in blaming them on the war?
11: To answer your first question, not only do they exist, but they've actually worsened. The power grid issue oftentimes is more challenging during summer because of the excessive need for power when it comes to industries and homes and cooling of that sort. There's usually a bit a calmer phase during fall, but during wintertime it picks up again. So that's when we look at protests that usually happen during summertime or wintertime, to give you a perspective. But of course, looking at the unemployment rate, inflation, the situation right now looks severely worse than it did in December of 2025 and January of 2026. But I think the only deciding factor here is not to call it lack of morale, but there's not enough understanding as to how to coordinate a movement and what the end results would look like. In other words, Iranians don't want to go to the streets empty-handed if the regime is armed to the teeth. That, I think, continues to be the main factor for Iranians. And to your second question, the regime tries to an extent, blame the war, but at the same time, they don't want to appear as the individuals that lost to the United States and they lost infrastructure to the U.S. So they still want to appear that they're in control. So they're not really capitalizing on that rhetoric as much as you think they would. But it comes down to perception, and all Iranians still blame the regime despite whatever may have been caused by the war.
10: We have about a minute. Pezeshkian, the president of Iran, is coming to the United Nations. What should we watch for in his presentation, Jonathan?
11: Without a doubt, he would be the individual that at the same time, while he's blaming the U.S. and playing the victim, he's still going to claim victory as the aggressor that the regime is. So the paradox is probably going to be very vibrant, that there's somehow both the aggressor and the victim. I'd be interested to know what he has to say about Iran's regional strategy, or if he's at all going to take any blame for the regional escalation, or if he's even going to acknowledge that the region as a whole is in turmoil because of Tehran or not.
10: Jonathan Saev, the Foundation for Defense of Democracy, a veteran of watching Tehran. He's from Tehran. He lived there. Edmund Fitton Brown of the Foundation for the Defense of Democracy. I'm John Batchelor.

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0: I'm John Batchelor, Gordon Chang at Gordon G. Chang, and we go immediately to an event in days past, the BRICS meeting, hosted by Narendra Modi, the Prime Minister of a very powerful India. There is a group photo at the end of a BRICS meeting, as all transnational meetings. Especially striking in this group photo was the semi-smiling face of Vladimir Putin, President of Russia. Also the smiling face of the President of Iran and many other leaders in the BRICS right now, including Mr. Modi, of course, who was the host. Missing in the picture, however, was the all-powerful Xi Jinping, who attended and then wasn't there for the final photograph. I did inquire at the time and was told, and I don't remember how, whether I read it or whether I was told it, that Xi had left early. And I puzzled, but I left it alone. Now I turn to Bill Gertz, who's the national security correspondent for the Washington Times, author of, most recently, Deceiving the Sky, Inside Communist China's Drive for Global Supremacy, and say, no Xi in the final picture. Why go to a meeting if you're not going to show up with Vladimir Putin? Is there an alternative explanation for why he wasn't there? Good evening, Bill.
1: Good evening, John and Gordon. Well, here's what we know. First of all, we need to understand that communist dictatorships, the health of communist dictatorships is one of the most closely guarded secrets. But it's clear that something happened to Xi Jinping during the BRICS summit in New Delhi. And there were photographs of him grimacing. And at one point during the opening session, Modi said, is it okay? Meaning, are you okay, to Xi Jinping? And there was no response. Later on, he missed attending a banquet. And as you mentioned, he was not in the closing photo. Something happened. He went back. This set off a flurry of rumors. And I reported on X about this, and the post got 4.5 million views, which is way beyond what my X account usually gathers. But clearly, there's something going on. This comes days before Xi Jinping is scheduled to come to Washington to meet with President Trump. There were reports that Xi was admitted to a special hospital known as Hospital 301 in Beijing, and that there were even reports that he may have suffered a stroke. And in the more wild rumors, rival group armies, this is a flashback to Bo Xilai and the power struggle there, rival group armies were gathering to get ready for civil wars. The bottom line is we really don't know. There's not a lot of confirmation. Treasury Secretary Bessette met with his counterpart, He Leifeng, on Sunday. And clearly, I'm sure the first question from the Treasury Secretary, how is the chairman doing?
0: Gordon, my memory is that we've had talk over the years, over the many years of Xi Jinping's supremacy, of his health. Sometimes it's a matter of him limping. Sometimes he doesn't show up. And invariably, he powers through these things. The other anecdote I can tell before you answer articulately is that Woodrow Wilson, during the Versailles conference, we know now, had a series of small strokes. It may or may not have affected his decision-making. There was one anecdote where he arrived at the Versailles meeting on the dais, and he looked out at all the green and red chairs that were assembled for the audience about to come in and witness. And he said, oddly, those chairs over there, they're out of place. Move the green chairs over there where they're with the other green chairs. It was quite odd. At the time, it was let go as an anecdote of the president being attentive to detail. I tell that because strokes can be something you can ignore for a long time. What have you heard about his health over the years, Gordon, that is consistent?
2: As you point out, John, there have been a series of rumors about his health. He does disappear for periods at a time, and those certainly stoke those rumors. Some people believe that he's actually just trying to withdraw and see who comes out for against him, which is something that his hero, Mao Zedong, did from time to time. But as Bill just said, the health of the senior leaders is one of the most closely guarded secrets in China. And so we will only know later on.
0: You have a question for Bill.
2: Bill, apart from health and everything else, how did China and India get along during the BRICS summit?
1: It's not clear what the relationship is. The Indians are trying to play their non-aligned game, which has been for decades their position, and pretending to be of the mind where they're aligning with the West, but also aligning in the past with the Soviet Union and then Russia, and now dealing with China. I didn't see any major advances there. I know that the Indians have been resistant to a lot of Chinese entreaties at these high-level meetings to say things like they support China's One China policy and other things like that. But I didn't really get a sense that that India and China had moved any closer as a result of the BRICS summit.
0: You report that there is a Xi health watcher in the group of people called China dissenters, not in the reach of state security. What do the Chinese close observers of Xi make of these events that you report?
1: Well, yeah, we're still waiting to get some kind. Like I said, that this is the most secret thing in the Chinese system. I would point out that we remember the big military meeting in Beijing a number of months ago, where during an open mic hearing, we heard Xi Jinping and Vladimir Putin discussing living forever. Obviously, and this is in the context of China's horrendous practice of stealing organs from dissidents and others. So clearly, these guys are thinking about how they're going to live longer. Xi Jinping was overheard to say 70's nothing anymore. I think he's in his early 70s now. His health does not look that well. Again, there were reports that he had trouble getting up the stairs of his Air China Boeing 747 when he was on the way back from India to China. Like I said, there's lots of reports, but we don't have anything solid about that. I'm sure that this is going to come up this coming week here as the president's going to meet with Xi Jinping. He hasn't been asked about it yet. The mainstream media doesn't seem to be ready to be asking those kinds of simple questions about the health of one of the world's most powerful communist leaders.
0: Gordon, I have a question.
2: Bill, what do you think is going to happen when Xi Jinping shows up in Washington later this week? This is a long-anticipated summit, comes after the May summit in Beijing. What do you think is going to happen?
1: No big breakthroughs. I wrote in my Inside the Ring column in the Washington Times this week that the Justice Department last week reminded foreign agents that they were required to register. This was in the context of expected massive demonstrations against Xi and reports that China has been mobilizing pro-Beijing demonstrators to turn out. This happened back in 2023 when she visited San Francisco. There were violent clashes between human rights and anti-communist protesters and Beijing-aligned and organized demonstrators who battled them in the streets. So that's the external part of it. Internal, AI, obviously, they're going to be talking about that. The president wants to extend the trade truce, which ends on November 10th. Taiwan will obviously be a major topic of discussion. And of course, the Iran conflict is probably going to come up as well. The estimates are that there's not going to be many breakthroughs, but this is part of President Trump's detente policy to try to lower tensions and ease restrictions on China's grip on rare earth minerals, which our industry vitally needs.
0: Bill Kurtz is the national security correspondent for The Washington Times, author most recently of Deceiving the Sky, Inside Communist China's Drive for Global Supremacy, Gordon Chang at Gordon G. Chang. I'm John Batchelor.
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0: I'm John Batchelor. Gordon Chang at Gordon G. Chang joins me, and we're looking to the meeting between the President of the United States and Xi Jinping in these next hours, and what to expect. At the same time, there have been preliminary remarks by many significant voices. I'm looking at the ministries in Beijing about what is expected to happen by interested observers. This is major league policy to do with tariffs, trade, hostility, spying, banning, goes on and on and on. I listened, however, to The Economist reporting on its expectations. This is a really smart magazine published out of London. I recommend highly because it doesn't have an electoral college dog in the fight. It's outside of our partisan behavior and therefore not necessarily more trustworthy, but more enlightening because it takes unusual approaches. However, I read the first three items in The Economist right now under China. Unemployment is becoming a way of life for China's young. Deep mutual distrust will scupper U.S.-China cooperation on AI. And China's new exit rules stoke fears of ever tighter border controls. Andrew Collier, who is working on a book on Chinese property market and a longtime colleague of ours, joins now to comment on the expectation for the meeting between Xi and Mr. Trump, and also this, what you have to say, clouds of fear in China over the conduct of the state towards the young, towards the trading partner of the United States, and towards people who want to travel. Andy, you're a measure. Has China become more troublesome to its people and to people visiting there recently, or is this a continuation and The Economist just chooses accidentally to feature it right now? Good evening to you.
15: Good evening. Well, the economy is doing badly, and certainly Xi Jinping is driving the country further and further into isolationism. So, and they are doing exit bans, much of those for people with technology knowledge that the country does not want to see walking into the United States. But getting back to the actual meeting that they're having, I'm a little surprised that President Trump is going through with it, because I think he's actually in a much weaker position. As you indicated, the Chinese economy is slowing, and it's a very difficult time for many people who are not in the high tech area. But that's a slow burn. The United States, obviously, Trump's power base is declining rapidly. He's got the Iran mess. And he's looking for a win from a leader who doesn't really need to play ball with Trump. He just wants to keep things sort of on an even keel.
0: Gordon, you have a question for Andy.
2: Andy, when you talk about even keel, what does that refer to? Is this tariffs? Is this the rules on rare earths? What are we talking about?
15: Well, the two countries, more broadly speaking, have very diverse geopolitical goals. Trump is trying to get rid of the Iran debacle, and Xi Jinping is increasingly creeping towards a takeover of Taiwan, although there's no due date for that. But leaving aside those two big geopolitical issues, which are unlikely going to be dealt with in this, Xi Jinping just wants to make sure that Donald Trump doesn't throw a bomb like he did a couple of years ago with the tariffs, or do something crazy by shipping lots of weapons to Taiwan. And as long as he gets that win, which is quite likely, he'll walk away happy with what the meeting has produced.
0: The Economist magazine cleverly introduces in the article anticipating this meeting the common purpose of both sides that they've found in their reporting, which is both sides agree to this phrase, constructive strategic stability. The Economist then rushes in to say, we don't think that sounds very MAGA. It does sound Chinese characteristics. Andy, you have the Chinese language. You've been many years in Hong Kong. You study this matter. What does constructive strategic stability mean?
15: Well, you saying this is agreed upon with both sides, I'd be very surprised if the White House went along with that kind of verbiage, because it's pretty meaningless. Basically, they want to put a happy face on a bunch of small trade deals that make it look like they're each getting a win. And as I said, as long as Xi Jinping feels that Trump is not going to support Taiwan, then he's going to be happy with that. For the United States, they want more than stability. They want Xi Jinping to start reducing oil imports from Iran, maybe even helping on a military side, anything to try to save the White House's bacon when it comes to this terrible war, which doesn't seem to be winnable for the United States or Iran.
0: Gordon, you have a question.
2: So, Andy, let's look at the Chinese economy for a moment. China came out with a youth unemployment number, which was a little bit north of 19%. That's for the 16 to 24 age cohort. Do you think that number is accurate, or do you think that there's significant difference with reality?
15: Oh, it's obviously not accurate. I mean, when bad news that bad comes out, it's going to be worse than what the Chinese government is saying. I heard an interesting phrase. People talk about the K-shaped economy, which is basically tech is doing well, but in other parts of industry and consumerism are not doing well. So you got two sides of the K. A fund manager from China told me last week he thinks of it as an I-shaped economy. Tech is a dot, and the rest of the economy is the bottom of the eye. So with Xi Jinping betting on the dot, that means unemployment is going to be quite large. Every other part of the economy is not going to be doing well. So I think this is a very difficult time going forward for China, but it's going to be a slow burn.
0: Gordon, I'm puzzled. Tariffs and trade have been a driver for the Trump administration since April of 25. And it's entangled it into many unhappy comments by our allies. And yet, as I understood it at the time, in 25, the only country where there was clearly hostility and trade handled with, you'd have to say, sinister intention was China. China withheld, China doesn't follow through, China breaks its agreements, China floods the markets, China stabilizes its state-owned enterprises by subsidizing and not admitting to it. All those bad practices. And yet now here we come face-to-face with the malefactor. And there doesn't seem to be any ambition for the U.S. to confront it. Or is there, Gordon? And we're not hearing it.
2: Well, President Trump in the run-up to the summit has been imposing some costs on China, perhaps to get leverage during the meeting. But I don't think that this meeting is going to be good for Trump from any number of different perspectives. The spectacle of a state visit for China is not going to help him with a lot of Americans. So I don't understand what's going on. And I can see Xi Jinping, he's also coming off a pretty bad BRICS summit in New Delhi. So he doesn't have very much wind at his back either. So I don't think that either of these guys really want to meet each other, except for Andy's point where the Chinese don't want Trump to throw a bomb afterwards. But apart from that, I don't see either side getting very much out of this summit.
0: Andy, have the events of recent, the unhappy events, you mentioned Iran, but there are many others. There's that fighting in the Gulf right now that is very destabilizing the world's oil supply. We have the Wall Street Journal acknowledging that the choke point is refineries, not even a barrel of oil anymore. We're talking about an inadequate capacity to refine oil going forward. All of that has happened since the original anticipation of tariff confrontation from April of 25. Does that mean that the relationship between Beijing and Washington is secondary to solving the crisis in oil and energy worldwide?
15: Well, the oil, in a sense, yes, I would agree with you, but I think oil is part of the larger picture for Xi Jinping. He just wants to keep the export machine, which has been doing very well, going so he can take the money and invest it in AI and EVs and ship them to Europe mainly to purchase them. So the oil is just part of that larger economic equation. Going back to this particular meeting, I mean, I agree with Gordon. I think it's senseless and the two sides aren't going to do much. Far more important is Xi Jinping's meeting with the EU that's coming up, where they're ready to impose tariffs on EV exports from China. And if that happens, that would be the beginning of the decline of China's big export machine. So I think that the EU is playing a tougher game than the United States.
0: Principal of Orient Capital Research, Andrew Collier, now writing a book about the Chinese property market. And there is big trouble. Gordon Chang at Gordon G. Chang. I'm John Batchelor.
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23: From ABC News, I'm Stephanie Officer. While in New York City this week, President Trump defiant following his controversial decision to remove several outlets from covering him as part of the White House pool team. ABC's Mary Bruce.
24: After President Trump banned three national news outlets from the White House, the mayor of New York City inviting all reporters to Gracie Mansion.
25: I told the president that we're going to have all of the members of the press here on the lawn, and that is something that I believe in as everyone, no matter the opinion or the critique, that we engage.
24: Trump defending his decision to ban CNN, MS Now, and Politico from the White House because he doesn't like how they cover him.
26: I never get anything positive. It's always negative, even having to do with the war.
23: Wilbur Perez, a Venezuelan migrant shot by an ICE agent in Austin, Texas, spoke out Monday from a federal detention facility. Less than 24 hours later, claiming the agents escalated their attack on him, resulting in those chaotic final moments. ABC's Pierre Thomas.
27: Perez's lawyer says he came to the country legally, but missed a court date after a hearing notice was sent to an old address. Perez himself calling into a news conference from the ICE detention center where he's being held, telling reporters through a translator that agents hit him with their unmarked vehicle and that when he tried to pull over, he was struck again and then shot.
23: In Jackson County, Mississippi, a 23-person grand jury unanimously found there was no evidence to support bringing charges in the death of Nolan Wells. The 18-year-old found dead after a July 4th trip with friends. The grand jury said they found no criminal or racially motivated wrongdoing and that Wells' death was consistent with drowning. Circuit Court DA Angel Myers McElrath Monday evening.
28: After a thorough and exhaustive investigation, your grand jury met last week concerning the death investigation of Nolan Wells and unanimously returned a no true bill.
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1: Lindsey Clancy's defense attorney, Kevin Reddington, filed a motion to dismiss the murder case, saying a retrial amounts to double jeopardy.
3: Yeah, we're anticipating the 29th. I'm hoping that Judge Sullivan allows the termination of the case. I mean, it's just a case that needs to be done. It needs to be done.
1: A mistrial was declared earlier this month. Los Angeles County health officials report the highest number of West Nile cases seen there in nearly a decade, 100 so far. An increase in measles cases in Pennsylvania is leading to a rise in vaccinations.
4: The measles outbreak in Pennsylvania has not peaked yet. State officials reported 25 new confirmed measles cases just since Friday. There are currently 792 confirmed measles illnesses across 39 counties, and the state has recorded 4 deaths. The last time there were 4 deaths was in 1992, and that was in all of the U.S. ABC News medical correspondent Dr. Darian Sutton.
5: The main reason why is because of a lack of vaccine protection. We're seeing these pocket communities that are very high risk, very low vaccination rates.
4: Health officials are encouraging people to get vaccinated. Michelle Franzen, ABC News.
1: Add California to the list of places that have now designated September 25th as Dolly Parton Day. Working 9 to 5. And a free outdoor festival will be held in San Francisco's Union Square Friday to celebrate Dolly Parton Day. I am Stephanie Officer, ABC News.
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6: Here's the official forecast for tonight. A chance of showers and thunderstorms down to 71 degrees. Tomorrow, mostly sunny. Late afternoon showers and thunderstorms possible. Heat index making it feel like 100. Tomorrow night, showers and thunderstorms likely 69. Rain and thunderstorms likely by Wednesday afternoon are expected high 85. Wednesday night, showers and thunderstorms continue. The low 65. Thursday afternoon showers 81. I'm Craig Allen on WGOW.
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0: I'm John Batchelor. I welcome Colonel Jeff McCausland, United States Army retired, Dickinson College visiting professor, CEO, Diamond Six Leadership and Strategy. The theater is Yemen in all directions. The Houthis, a subset of the North Yemenis, are marching on not only Mocha that's fallen, but eventually to cut off and capture Aden. What does this mean? It means that we're looking at a Middle East that in its best days in the future is going to be unknown. But in the worst days, there will be a threat to global peace because of the price of energy. Jeff, a very good evening to you. All directions, the Houthis are on the march. Riyadh is threatened. Aden is threatened. The United States and Israel are threatened. Iran is watching the Houthis do their bidding. However, I'm told that the Houthis are not working for Iran. They have a separate agenda. Do you agree? Good evening to you.
1: Totally, John. I totally agree. The Houthis are, I would not just say a proxy as so much as a coalition partner, but they have their own interests, their own agenda. One is, of course, the seizure of all Yemeni territory. And they've got a long-standing, of course, conflict with the Saudis. And you're quite right again. They have threatened Riyadh. They've actually struck Riyadh with a missile in the last couple of days. There have been reports they even launched a missile in the direction of Mecca, the holiest place in Islam. That was intercepted. It just shows you the scale of what they are trying to conduct. And furthermore, of course, the secondary effect for the globe is the Saudis had been successful in diverting a significant part of the oil that they would normally export through the Strait of Hormuz via a pipeline across Saudi Arabia to be exported out of the Red Sea. The Houthis have now begun to interrupt Saudi shipping, striking the port facilities, striking that pipeline. Curiously enough, John, though they have supported that particular attack, the initial attack on that pipeline in Saudi Arabia was by a drone attack coming from Iraq, from Shiite militia groups supporting Iran out of Iraq. And that stopped all oil export across that pipeline, which then it makes the Saudis' ability to export oil, you know, much less. Now, the United States has said we've opened up a portion of the strait. Navy has cleared mines, according to them. And so there has been an increased export of some oil coming out of the Strait of Hormuz, but it hasn't even come close to half of what they had exported in the past via that waterway. And I heard a report yesterday that the Saudis have imported to a lot of the European nations that import Saudi oil and natural gas that there might be no deliveries in the month of October.
0: The report from Reuters, Houthis push for control of Yemen highlands as President Trump is said to have called off strikes. Tom, I'm told not only were they loading the bombs, there were strike aircraft on the runway ready to go. Do we have any idea what the president was thinking to launch airstrikes against Iran, against the Houthis, against Mocha, and why they were called off? Any idea, Tom?
1: Well, I think a couple of things, John, might be. One is that, we know Mohammed bin Salman, that was reported, the Crown Prince of Saudi Arabia, had requested U.S. military intervention against the Houthis. And initially, at least, Mr. Trump refused, though he did say we would continue to provide them targeting and intelligence information. That puts our whole, if you will, security architecture, I would argue, in the region at risk, because historically, the support of the United States and the partnership to the United States and Saudi Arabia, as well as

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1: Through the Strait of Hormuz, elsewhere, such as this pipeline, that's now gone away. So all those things will push the price of oil up. But don't forget, John, back in 2025, about a year ago, we had a several-week campaign with the Houthis just over this same problem. And we did that in concert with our allies. The British provided aircraft, and several other countries provided ships in that particular effort. And then finally, of course, the other thing in terms of allies is in the last few weeks, of course, we had the signing of the so-called Mecca Pact, an alliance, defense alliance between Saudi Arabia, Turkey, and Pakistan. This is a defense alliance. Each of them is supposed to come to the aid of any of them when they are attacked. Well, might it be well possible the Saudis, having been rebuffed by the Trump administration, will turn to Turkey or perhaps turn to Pakistan, oh, by the way, a nuclear power, to intervene with them against the Houthis.
2: There's an election upcoming in Israel. There are unanswered questions about the Netanyahu leadership. What are the questions, Tom?
1: Well, the basic question to begin with, of course, is how this particular war began with Hamas and how it's been prosecuted. A bombshell report was just released that reported that Mr. Netanyahu was actually warned in advance of the Hamas attack by the Emiratis and chose to ignore it. The report goes on to indict the Netanyahu regime for not reacting vigorously for several days when that attack unfolded. And this is an amazingly damaging report in the run-up to those 27 October elections. Netanyahu, not surprisingly, is arguing that he is the guy to, quote-unquote, using his words, finish the job and defend Israel. But there's a very troubling documentary that's out in which they interviewed a large number of Israeli soldiers anonymously. And in that particular documentary, they talk about that Israel actually prosecuted the war in Gaza by allowing, as they called it, 20-plus. 20-plus meaning if you can kill one Hamas guy and you, in the process of doing that, would kill up to 20 civilians, that target is okay. And as a consequence, drove up the number of casualties to over 70,000 being killed in Gaza. Will that be enough to unseat Mr. Netanyahu? Can he stitch together a coalition with some of these extreme right-wing parties? Those are the questions in the run-up to that election. And at the same time, John, of course, we've seen increased violence on the West Bank as Israeli settlers have more and more tried to take over Palestinian homes and farms. And the Netanyahu government has done very little because they want to elicit again that support from the right-wing parties they may need to form a coalition.
2: Colonel Jeff McCausland, United States Army, retired. Dickinson College visiting professor, CEO of Diamond Six Leadership and Strategy. Too many villains, too little time. We head to the Ukraine front. I'm John Batchelor.
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0: I'm John Batchelor, speaking with my colleague and friend, Colonel Jeff McCauley, United States Army retired artilleryman, Dickinson College visiting professor, CEO, Diamond Six Leadership and Strategy. We turn to Ukraine front, and this headline from Reuters, Moscow, these last hours. Pro-Putin party gets record 355 parliamentary seats. Anti-war party, a tiny regional foothold. In other words, the dictator of Russia, Tsar-like, Vladimir Putin, just grew his numbers in the legislature even larger than it was before under his dictatorship. I say dictatorship. Can I back that up? I go to Reuters reporting. In a tightly controlled political system, which critics say does not tolerate genuine dissent, under which many of the single anti-war party Yabloko's candidates were barred, there are a few surprises. But political analysts say it was important to Putin and the authorities that the process was seen as smooth. Officials from Putin down had cast the vote as a way of showing enemies that Russia was united in its war in Ukraine. The details, this is beyond rubber stamp. With over 95% of the vote counted, the chair of the Central Election Commission said United Russia had scored 58%, almost 58%, up from 49.8% in 21, the last parliamentary election. Of that 58%, we learned that United Russia was now set to control 355 of the nearly 80%, that's nearly 80% of the 450-seat Duma. In other words, overwhelming. A total that includes results in individual constituencies. That would maintain its constitutional majority and then some, enabling it to pass laws and initiate amendments to the Constitution without the support of any other party. It would also be an all-time high. In 2016, there were only 343. In other words, they're climbing in domination. There are four other parties, the Communists, the LDPR, which is ultra-nationalist, beyond even United Russia, the New People Party, and Just Russia. All four of those vote with United Russia. I said, beyond rubber stamp. In Chechnya, the Kadyrov dictator wins his fifth term. However, about Yabloko, the anti-war party. There was a very big turnout in a city called Novgorod, which is 480 kilometers, 300 miles northwest of Moscow. 97% of that vote counted. There were 12,000 votes for Yabloko, the anti-war party. It supports a ceasefire in Ukraine, it said. It goes on to say, peace, freedom, and a life free from fear are values that have struck a chord in people's hearts and souls. Jeff, if I understand it, the Trump administration is planning to trade the Ukrainian sovereignty for the end of the war to a dictator in Moscow. That can't be real. Is it, Jeff, to your measure?
1: I fear, John, it is real. In fact, what we're talking about is the so-called Istanbul Protocol, which the Russians have insisted is the framework for the ending of this conflict. That particular protocol calls on the Ukrainians to give up the Donbas region, which, by the way, the Russians do not fully control, reduce and limit the size of Ukrainian armed forces, no membership in NATO ever, probably no membership in the European Union ever, no ability to import any arms outside of Ukraine, no force on Ukrainian territory, peacekeeping force, to ensure that they adhere to this particular. And basically abrogate, the end of the current government in Ukraine, which the Russians called a Nazi government, and consequently bringing in a government that's very favorable to Moscow. So in essence, surrendering and giving up their sovereignty and becoming a satellite. And this particular election, of course, John, is the kind of joke you see in governments like in Moscow. Prior to the U.S. invasion of Iraq, for example, in 2003, the Iraqis actually had an election. And you'll be shocked to learn, John, that Saddam Hussein got 98% of the vote. Now, I actually think he got a few more votes than that. But in those days, they would even hand you your ballot pre-marked for you. And in the Russian case, of course, they had the Supreme Court ban this one party called Yabloko because it was seeking a peace settlement in Ukraine, declaring that it was an illegal party, clearing the way for Mr. Putin to win. He wants a big victory. He wants one that gives him legitimacy because a dictatorship has to have popular legitimacy, even if it's obviously false based on election. Monarchs get it from blood. The Soviet Union, communist states get it from ideology. But Putin needs the, at least a fig leaf of some kind of popular support to validate what he's doing and probably resulting in a further mobilization of Russian forces. And the Trump administration appears more than willing to support him. In fact, even though they passed the sanctions bill, which would allow the president to apply sanctions, secondary sanctions on countries that were still buying Russian oil, at the same time, the administration said they want to start immediately opening big business deals with the Russians because that will be an incentive for them to negotiate. I hardly understand how you can threaten sanctions on the one hand while at the same time say we're doing business deal and argue that that's an incentive to come to peace.
0: There's a wrinkle here. NATO is at war with Russia. Russia's at war with NATO. The hybrid activity is undeniable. And I don't believe NATO has a veto on whether or not the U.S. is talking with Russia. So what is the administration going to do about NATO that Poland, Finland, and Lithuania in particular are ready to fight?
1: Yeah, that's exactly right, John. Anybody who thinks that these incidents on NATO territory are just some kind of aberration don't understand this is a hybrid war campaign by the Russians against NATO. Germany even announced that there was an attack by a Russian drone at Leipzig airport. An Italian aircraft, part of the defense of Lithuania, shot down drones that had crossed the line into Lithuania. Both Romania, NATO member, as well as neighboring Moldova, have both said they've had frequent drone incursions by the Russians. We've seen Russian cyber attacks. We've seen mysterious explosions, particularly around warehouses where there were supplies being marshaled to go to Ukraine. We've seen the cutting of undersea cables, particularly in the Baltic region, which is clearly done by the Russians. So this is a full-fledged, if you will, Russian hybrid military campaign ongoing against the Europeans, NATO. And it is a little unclear, frankly, whether or not NATO has come together on the European side for a concurrent strategy and response. While at the same time, you know, all these politicians are having their own problems at home. The German government is in serious jeopardy based on recent local elections there. We're going to have French elections in the spring. We have a brand new prime minister in Great Britain. We have elections in Spain next year, the larger countries in NATO. Remains to be seen whether they can marshal a strategy to meet that ongoing campaign by the Russians.
0: Did the American people understand the Trump administration is entertaining surrendering to Moscow? We have 30 seconds.
1: I don't really think so, John. I mean, right now, I think as we approach the midterm election, Americans vote their pocketbook, and they're more interested in what the price of gasoline and diesel is than what happens around the world. Now, they're focused on the war in Iran. That will pay it because they can easily translate that to two things. One, the price of energy, number one, and their sons and daughters. While the president says this is small potatoes, and Mr. Vance keeps arguing it's not a war, there are 50,000 young Americans who are still in the Gulf region in harm's way, 18 been killed, 800 wounded, and that I think the American people will focus on.
0: Colonel Jeff McCausland, United States Army retired artilleryman, visiting professor at Dickinson College and CEO of Diamond Six Leadership and Strategy. I'm John Batchelor.

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0: I'm John Batchelor. My colleague and friend Edmund Fitton Brown of the Foundation for Defensive Democracies. And we're joined by FDD's Bridget Toomey, watching on not only the Houthis, not only Yemen, but the fighting from the Red Sea to the Straits of Hormuz for the world oil supply that is at grave risk, not only because of the barrels of oil are down to a very small percentage of before the war, but also because there's a refinery choke point for diesel, for aviation fuel, and for other refined products, including gasoline. So all the action is not taking place in the Gulf, but it's a good place to start with headlines that are striking. Bridget, I read from Reuters. Houthis push for control of Yemen highlands, as President Trump is said to have called off strikes. What do we know about where the Houthi advance is? There were reports and video over the weekend of fleeing refugees. Good day to you, Bridget.
1: Hi, John. So after the Houthis seized the remainder of Yemen's west coast, which happened about 10 days ago now, it looks like they're moving to consolidate or to secure that territory by taking some of the inland highland areas. So Yemen has their coastal plains, and then as you start to move east from the Red Sea coast, there's the Yemeni highlands, mountainous territory. And that would do a couple of taking that territory in the south of the country. They hold kind of much further inland up north, would help to secure the West Coast gains, and to also, it would cut off the major southern cities along the coast, particularly Aden, which is the interim capital, from some of the major supply routes and access to the West Coast and moving north. So they're moving into these kind of central governorates, and there's been heavy fighting between the Houthis and between the Yemeni forces there, which are a mix of, you know, their government aligned forces, some government forces, some other. It looks like some of the West Coast forces have moved into more central territory after they had to retreat from the West Coast. So they're regrouping there. And then I'll briefly mention two other fronts. There's been heavy fighting really across Yemen, across all of the fronts since early September. Of course, it was focused on the West Coast. There's also been some government fighting against the Houthis in the north, kind of another front there. And then the central governorate of Marib, which is a really crucial governorate for the government forces to hold. This is an area that holds the oil and important resources for the country that the Houthis have eyed, you know, since 2014. So you're seeing fighting really across the fronts in Yemen, but it looks like they're focused right now on these south central highlands, which are important for their gains in the West Coast.
0: Edmund, you have a question for Bridget.
2: Yes, Bridget, I think it's interesting perhaps for people to understand where this could go. The Houthis have been contesting Taz for a long time. They've been preparing to try to take Marib for a long time. If they were able to maintain this momentum and take Taz and Marib, what would their next move be?
1: You know, I think their next move would likely be to choke off Aden. I'm not sure that they would immediately move on Aden. They would likely want to isolate, you know, the really southern coastline, which might be harder to take. I think another place that they would like to see fighting end is the rest of northern Al Jawf, which is one of the northern provinces on Saudi Arabia's southern border. There's been some fighting there. They also have some issues with the tribes there. So I think they'd like to expand a little bit more. And then I think at that point, they'll start angling to kind of become the legitimate or the recognized, and they'll never be the legitimate government in Yemen, but the recognized government in Yemen. Because this is really a play for them to exert their influence and control. I think that this is also, you know, they're putting pressure on Saudi Arabia to see this, you know, to see some sort of political agreement to avoid really seizing the entirety of Yemen. I think if they took enough additional territory, they may be able to get some sort of deal that really improves their hand in Yemen and effectively, you know, creates a pathway for them to become the only government in Yemen.
0: The refugee crisis, is it alarmingly different now that the Houthis are on the march, or has it always been right? Is it Where are they started? The numbers here say 24 million at risk.
1: Yeah, I mean, there's no doubt the humanitarian situation in Yemen is not good. I think some of those numbers, some of the UN numbers, they have always, you know, had a high number of people in some sort of acute risk, but we've kind of yet to see some of that spill over into really, you know, mass crisis. I think the Houthis have done a lot to perpetuate this, and particularly recently we've seen, you know, their harassment, detention of UN workers has made it much harder for any sort of humanitarian group to operate in the country, which is, you know, very detrimental to the people. And we are seeing a very large number of displaced people as a result of the Houthi offensive. It looks like over 100,000 people have left Yemen's west coast in response to the fighting and the Houthi advance. So it's certainly having an impact on the civilians across Yemen. And you're seeing that there's the people, you know, are responding to the threats that they see. And there's clear desire to avoid, you know, living under Houthi control, the economic situation in Houthi controlled territory. While it's not good across the country, it's really desperate in Houthi territory. And at the same time, they're seeking to exploit the populations that they rule to fund their never ending war machine.
0: Admin, do you have a comment or question for Brett?
2: Well, it's slightly off the last point, but I wanted to ask about whether you think, Bridget, that the U.S. has a sufficiently clear understanding of the Houthis' long-term ambitions, and also what you make of the U.S. talking to the Houthis in Oman and the Houthis giving reassurances that they are not currently targeting U.S. interests?
1: I fear that the U.S. perception of the Houthis, or the view currently, is rather short-sighted. The Houthis, while I'm sure that they have said, we will not target U.S. shipping right now, and I think that that is in their interest at the moment, because that puts off or delays, or potentially they will never face another U.S. air campaign, which I think they're really trying to avoid while they're trying to make these gains in Yemen. Both gains, you know, in Yemeni territory, but also cementing their control of the Red Sea coast, which enhances their ability to threaten the Red Sea. They don't want the U.S. to be part of the fight while they're trying to achieve these objectives. That being said, the Houthis view the United States as, you know, a perpetual enemy. Their chant has death to America in it. This is not, you know, this is not a warming of their view of the United States. So anything that they achieve now, while the United States is, you know, hands off in Yemen, is really only going to translate to aggression in the future. Their perception, or their plans for, you know, becoming a regional actor, I think they would like, you know, they would like to be the state in Yemen, from which point they would continue to grow their influence and their power. And that would only be used to target American allies, America's influence in the region. And, you know, I don't want to sound alarmist, we're a little ways away from this, but they would have no qualms about targeting, you know, Europe or the U.S. If to whatever extent they're able. So their long-term ambitions are certainly targeted at the United States and our partners. And I really think it's a mistake to forget that in the moment. And in terms of Oman, the administration seems relatively happy with the role that Oman plays as a negotiator and a facilitator for these kind of conversations. I do think the one a major downside is that Oman really isn't just a neutral platform for these parties to meet. They do, or they permit the Houthis to do a lot in terms of financing, weapon smuggling, commercial activity that, you know, helps the Houthis. So this isn't just some neutral third party that has, you know, been selected. This is really a Houthi enabler that, you know, it also happens to be a partner in Washington. And we should really be forcing our partners, the United States should be forcing partners to make a choice between being an American partner or an enabler of a group that Washington designated as a terrorist organization.
0: Bridget Toomey and Edmund Fitton Brown of the Foundation for Defense of Democracies. I'm John Batchelor.
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0: I'm John Batchelor. Syria, once darkness visible, and now Edmund Fitton Brown, my colleague and co-host, and we welcome Ahmed Sharari of the Foundation for Defense of Democracy to explain the rearming of Damascus, which is the rearming of a man named al-Shara, the president, self-elected president of Syria, with elements from Russian equipment and Turkish equipment. Ahmed, a very good evening to you. The rearming is underway. Most striking to me are Turkish citizens that are being integrated into the military of Syria. The man Siftici, the Syrian army, appointed him the commander of the 62nd Division. What is the significance of weaving in Turkish veterans, not only of Turkey, but also of al-Qaeda at one point, weaving them into the military? Is this understood as necessary, as strengthening it, as making it dual use? In other words, they're Syrians, and then they're Turks, and then there's al-Qaeda. How to regard this idea? Good evening to you.
1: Good evening, John. So, I mean, this is part of a broader problem within the Syrian military and the Syrian security apparatus at large, and that is their dependence on foreign jihadists to consolidate their forces. Siftici, who's one of many foreign fighters that have been embedded within the Syrian military, now serves as a commander in one of the Syrian army divisions. But after the fall of the regime, he was actually promoted to a higher military rank, and he was part of HTS Hayat Tahrir al-Sham before the fall of the Assad regime, and he was a central component of the militant organization during the rule of Idlib in northwestern Syria. Now he's been appointed as a division commander of the 62nd Division, which operates in the Hama area in central northern Syria. And again, it's a testament of Shara appointing loyalists to these positions. There are Turkish-backed militias that have been integrated into the Syrian army. One of them is in the 76th Division, also the 62nd Division. So Turkey still maintains a lot of influence over the Syrian military and has influenced its buildup, but also its command or on the command appointments on the commander level.
0: Edmund, do you have a question for Ahmed?
2: Yes, Ahmed. What's your sense of whether the Turkish interests in Syria and the Israeli interests in Syria understand each other properly? Do you think that Ankara and the Israeli government have established clear sort of red lines, or do you think there is a danger of some kind of escalation occurring in Syria?
1: I mean, we've seen points of friction over the past year and a half, ever since the fall of the regime. I think Israel has drawn red lines in terms of clarifying to the Syrians that they do not want to see Turkish entrenchment in Syria. But I mean, to that point, we saw an airstrike last month targeting an airbase in northern Syria that was supposed to become a Turkish airbase. But Turkey still maintains bases in Syria. It still has thousands of forces across northern Syria. So this point of friction can escalate in the future if Israel sees further entrenchment in areas that could be of strategic threat to it. That means establishing a foothold in central Syria, for example, or seeing strategic weapons being placed in Syria, be it advanced radar systems that would prevent Israeli warplanes, air defense systems that could shoot down Israeli jets, some sort of significant rebuilding of the Syrian army that would pose a threat to Israel. So I think these red lines have, or at least the Turks have resisted these red lines and have continued to signal their cooperation with the Syrian military and the buildup of the Syrian military. But I do think that the U.S. Really wants to prevent some sort of conflict between Turkey and Israel. And the U.S. has goodwill with the Syrian government, and I think they're putting a lot of effort to prevent that from happening, to prevent Syria from becoming a battleground between Turkey and Israel.
0: The Russian footprint, training centers. I'm trying to understand what's in it for Syria to bring the Russians in. What does the al-Shara government get from Russia?
1: So most of Sharra's weapons are Russian, and these are weapons that he inherited from the Assad regime, which had relied on Russia for decades, for more than four decades, in terms of supplying weapons. And it's not just that. The whole military doctrine in Syria is based on Russian and Soviet teachings. Mainly Russian advisors during the civil war, but that relationship had existed before then. So Syria can't divorce itself from Russia completely, or could not divorce itself from Russia completely after the fall of the regime. And Syria has also gained in terms of energy resources coming from Russia, be it cheaper gas, as well as grain that was that is stolen from Ukrainian territory. So I think a lot of people expected that the Sharra government would break away from Russia's orbit after the fall of the regime, mainly because Russia had supported Assad for years and fought against Sharra himself. But the Syrians see a strategic importance in maintaining that relationship, and they do understand that by allowing Russia to keep a foothold in Western Syria, that they'll able to that they're able to maintain some sort of relationship that would benefit them militarily as well as economically. And so we're still seeing the benefits of that relationship in terms of some of the imports. But again, so for example, the Syrian foreign minister visited one of the bases this weekend, and we saw a Russian presence, or the continued Russian presence in the area. Until now, Syria has not signaled that it wants Russia to be out of Syria, mainly because of the benefits that the Russian presence gives them.
0: Edmund, you have a question. We have about a minute and a half.
2: Yes. So, obviously, before the fall of the Assad regime, there was some tension between Russian support for Assad and Turkish support for the rebels in Idlib and Sharra when he was still just holding territory in northwestern Syria. Ahmed, what do you think the Turkish and Russian view of each other in Syria is now? Are they still rivals, or are they increasingly drawn together by a sort of shared anti-Israeli and anti-Western agenda?
1: So, it's an interesting question, because Syria and Turkey had reached, an understanding during Assad's days that Turkey and Russia reached an understanding that Turkey would focus on the Kurds, for example, while the Russians focused on supporting Assad. So we saw a shift in Turkey's priorities in Syria from getting rid of Assad to getting rid of any autonomous Kurdish project. And I think there's no rivalry in Syria right now. I think the Turks understand that Russia has a role to play, and that if Israel is concerned about Turkish entrenchment, that they might be okay with Russian entrenchment. And Russia understands that it lost a significant partner in Assad, but that there is a relationship to maintain with the Syrian government. And they do understand that they won't replace Turkey at the moment, but mainly because of the vast Turkish presence, as well as their historical support for HCS and Sharra. So for now, there hasn't been any friction. I think they both understand that they have roles to play in Syria. And Russia understands that it has more of a secondary role than the primary role that it used to have during Assad.
0: But they keep their naval base, is that correct?
1: Yes, there's an MOU that transformed the naval base into a joint training center with the Syrian government, but until now we haven't seen the details of this MOU, or whether this is more of a signal to the West that Russia is diminishing its presence in Syria.
0: Ahmed Sharari of the Foundation for Defense of Democracy, watching Syria especially. Edmund Fitton Brown of the FDD, my colleague and co-host, I'm John Bass.
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10: From ABC News, I'm Stephanie Officer. An ATC stoppage Monday due to broken equipment grounded flights at some of the country's busiest airports, including Philadelphia, New York City, and Boston. ABC's Gio Benitez.
11: The ground stops expanding to Washington, D.C. New York City's JFK and LaGuardia impacted too. Nearly 100 flights diverted, some flights leaving Europe for the U.S. also turning back.
12: It seems like the whole New York airspace has been now shut down. They've closed Kennedy and also LaGuardia. The FAA has implemented a ground stop for all traffic into the New York area.
11: One of the busiest air travel corridors in the world, empty.
10: Quite the scene in Louisville, Kentucky Monday. 22 Pleasure Ridge Park high schoolers were treated at the hospital after passing out at the school. PRP officials claim they found THC-infused candy wrappers in the trash, but some students say they tested negative for the substance at the hospital. Some parents yanked their kids from class early, upset over the school's response. Parent Rachel Ashley.
13: If there's something happening and it's hitting the news, I don't understand why the parents aren't being. Somebody should be in that office notifying the parents.
10: Classes are expected to resume as normal Tuesday. Tragedy for supermodel Cindy Crawford's family. Her only son, Presley Gerber, was found dead Sunday at age 27. ABC's Trevor Ault.
14: The death now being investigated as a suspected overdose, according to Santa Monica police. Sources close to the case telling ABC News Presley Gerber checked into a high-end rehab center on Saturday. He was found dead by staff the next morning. Presley Gerber was struggling with addiction and mental health issues that he says surfaced as a young teenager. Presley Gerber candidly sharing his decade-long battles on social media, posting Mental Health Mondays to help those also struggling.
10: Mississippi is home to a raccoon boot camp where workers teach sick or injured animals how to survive in the wild. Paula Woodside opened Woodside Wildlife Rescue in 2019 after helping rehab a baby raccoon found on her ship. You're listening to ABC News.
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17: The average rate for a 30-year fixed-rate mortgage now stands just below 7%. A decade ago, Bankrate says the same mortgage would have averaged only 3.5%, meaning the same $425,000 home could cost you $500 or more a month today versus the cost in 2016. Because the market is shifting, buyers do have more of an upper hand. According to Redfin, 45% of sellers say they're willing to offer concessions to make a sale. That's the highest number in 6 years. Sherry Preston, ABC News.
10: California Governor Gavin Newsom has declared a state of emergency ahead of what's expected to be an historic El Nino season. State Emergency Services Director Carolyn Thomas-Jacobs.
18: And this is what readiness looks like. Equipment is staged before floodwaters rise. Roads protected before storms cut off access. Rescue and communication teams ready before local resources are stretched thin.
10: The governor's move puts statewide agencies on alert ahead of winter storms or other significant weather events. Fresh out of the womb and already chaotic, Carolyn and Nate were rushing to the hospital for a special delivery Saturday afternoon when they got stuck in California traffic. Carolyn was in active labor and that baby was way too impatient. The couple pulled over and delivered a healthy baby girl inside their vehicle near the Golden Gate Bridge. Luckily, they had help from a doula who also just happened to be caught in that same traffic jam. I'm Stephanie Officer, ABC News.
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19: Here's the official forecast for tonight. A chance of showers and thunderstorms down to 71 degrees. Tomorrow, mostly sunny. Late afternoon showers and thunderstorms possible. Heat index making it feel like 100. Tomorrow night, showers and thunderstorms likely 69. Rain and thunderstorms likely by Wednesday afternoon are expected high 85. Wednesday night, showers and thunderstorms continue. The low 65. Thursday afternoon showers 81. I'm Craig Allen on WGOW.
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23: 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Whether you're up late or you're just starting your day, welcome to the show from the Relief Factor Studios. 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
24: All across America, we are Red Eye Radio. He is Eric Harley and I'm Gary McNamara. Good morning.
25: Hello.
24: You know, I don't know where to start again.
25: Yeah.
24: I mean, the big story still is the, you know, the whole CNN Politico story and you know, again, losing their White House, credentials and not being able to be part of the pool reporting. And we'll get to that in just a moment. We touched on it yesterday, but I just the whole and I know it's gets complicated. We'll simplify it. But the entire, you know, Paramount. Warner Brothers merger and the apparent agreement brokered, it seems, by Newsom.
25: Yeah.
24: Newsom very, very worried. You know, you can be a liberal until you start losing a ton of business. and even on the billionaires tax, Newsom's like, I don't like that at all. He wants a billionaires tax across the country. Because he understands if he puts a billionaire's tax in his state, it's going to hurt his state.
25: Right.
24: And that's why they want it all across the country, because everybody, they believe that if you're going to punish people, you need to punish people equally across. That's the 30th Amendment to the Constitution.
25: That's right.
24: Billionaires must be punished equally across the country.
25: Right.
24: But the whole deal, I was reading the specifics of it, and I'm like, nothing here has anything to do with antitrust.
25: Well, it's interesting because the Hollywood Reporter, which
0: I don't know. In my lifetime, I've probably logged on to the Hollywood Reporter maybe a half dozen times.
24: Well, I could say this is the first
0: maybe,
24: time.
0: Maybe. And so that averages out to about once every 10 years. So here's the headline. That's all? Team Paramount nabs Warner Brothers with only minor concessions to states. And the first line is, all of that sound and fury, that's it? After all of this? Think about this. You know, it was the big back and forth. It, really what this was is the fact that Larry Ellison, who was very close to the president, his son David Ellison runs Paramount. And they were the David in this Goliath, the Goliath that is Netflix in this buyout of Warner Brothers. Warner Brothers was the last content property that everybody wanted. It was just kind of floating out there on its own. And so Netflix went in, and Netflix really didn't want the cable properties. They're not interested in that. They're interested in content so they can stream. Netflix is a $400 billion company, and let's just say Paramount is not. But when you look at the way this thing went down, I mean, the CEO of Netflix shows up at the White House. He didn't sit down with Trump that day, but Larry Ellison made a call to the president that morning, reportedly, and the CEO of Netflix came out, and this goes back, I don't know, several months, and he came out of that meeting like, yeah, we're out, we're done. Yeah, we're no longer in the running. We don't have any interest. And then the states start getting involved when it looks like Paramount is going to make the move and get the deal. Now, there are some players. I mentioned David Ellison being the son of Larry Ellison, who's very close to the president. The president's son-in-law is also involved as an investor. You're going to have, in fact, some sovereign wealth funds that are reportedly involved in pulling all the money together necessary to make this Warner Brothers purchase. And so I don't know where Jared Kushner finds the time. I mean, with everything he's been involved in negotiating geopolitical situations, but you know, there's a deep connection at Paramount, and this Paramount deal in buying Warner Brothers to the president himself. And I think that's what a lot of the states really had a big problem with, because at the end of it, I walked in the pre-show meeting, your first thing was, all right, you break this down. This never really was about antitrust. If you look at, these weren't real concessions. We'll spend $9.5 million

0: 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The products are not intended to diagnose, treat, cure, or prevent any disease. It's not a substitute or alternative for care from a healthcare provider. Then they throw out this other stupid line. Well, it's a big tent. I'm not in favor of keeping people out of the tent. And I love how he says, did you catch the part, Jim Van Allen? He's like, they attract young people to the party. Well, listen, you know, there's a new movie coming out. No, real movies. This isn't one of Jim's fake dark web movies. There's a real movie coming out like Camp Crystal Lake, like Friday the 13th, the beginning, where they tell like the Jason Voorhees hockey mask serial killer precursor story. Like Jason Voorhees brings kids into the movie theaters too. But if he was real life showing up in a hockey mask with a bloody machete, I'm not going to invite him in a tent to go, hey, bro, you bring kids in the movie theater. Come on in the tent and hack everybody up and throw them in the wood chip or Fargo style. Like, I'm not for that. I'm not for that. It's generally a bad idea. That's a bad idea. Serial killers, and they're no good. And the greatest serial killers of all time have been communists. Oh, you dispute that? Go to your most, I'll do you a favor, Libs. Go to the most liberal AI chatbot you can find. I'm serious. Just so you know, I'm aware. Go. I don't care what it is. Whatever, you know, liberal Joey Begadonis GPT, whatever the hell it's called. Go in there and say, give me a rough guesstimate of how many people communism has killed through starvation, torture, death, destruction, imprisonment. It's probably going to come back even on the low end. Like, yeah, plus or minus like 100 million or so. Oh, that's it. That only 100 million. Wow. There you go. I promise you, like I've seen just about every Friday the 13th movie. Some of them are pretty awful. Even Voorhees is not even at like the 10,000 mark. Don't fall for this straw man. Don't fall for it. We'll be right back.
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0: letting me be of service to you this morning. Just trying to make sense of it all. We'll take the news of the day, all the stuff they tried to sneak out the back alley since last we spoke. We'll chop it up into easily digestible gummies. And then once the side effects really start to take hold, I want to hear how it is impacting you where you are. It's sort of like a news journalism version of the electric Kool-Aid acid tests during the... No? All right. It seemed good in rehearsal. So we lay out all the things that are going on. And one of the things I want to get into is this rush to AI. And I know that the folks, like Chris Horner and Mark Morano have made a great case. And it's Climate Week going on in New York because the UN is meeting, the climate zealots are all out there saying, please, please kill more people so they don't consume all of this stuff. So the climate zealots are out there and the debunkers are out there. And AI is being treated very much in many ways like the new climate change. But if you go back even further from the world of great peril brinksmanship, AI is also the new nuclear weapon. And I'll get into exactly what I mean by that, but it just let it rattle. If you're old enough to remember the Cold War, if you're old enough to remember SALT and SALT II and mutually assured destruction, what's going on with the world in this group of 20 who have insisted that they have as much AI as the rest of us was reminiscent of the countries that all wanted the Soviet Union and the United States to give up our nuclear missiles, at least to a level where we had the same number of nuclear missiles as they did. I'm sorry, did that hurt your feelings? I'm sorry. But that's what they wanted. So we'll get into the everything old is new again feel of that as well. UN meetings going on, 10:30 this morning, the deal that everyone thought was just Trump going to send the Marines in to invade Greenland. What do you think about that, Greenland residents? The deal will actually be signed to give the U.S. control over Greenland from a security standpoint. There are already stories that there'll be two new military bases up there, but more importantly, no Russia or Chinese ones anymore. Meanwhile, Monday, President Trump held many meetings with foreign dignitaries like Emmanuel Macron and Zohran Mamdani. Macron's meeting went very constructive, according to the French president. We talked about the situation in the Red Sea, it's important for global prices, then had a long discussion about Ukraine and Russia. The president also met with Zohran Mamdani and said that I want him to be a great mayor. You have to understand, President Trump went on, I want what's good for New York. I want what's good for the country. Federal judge Monday refused to block the administration from giving SpaceX 700 acres of wildlife refuge in Texas. Fernando Rodriguez Jr. said that the Ecological Protection Group failed to prove that the transfer would worsen ecological risks on the Gulf Coast. 22 leaders representing 20 countries, to figure that out, plus the European Union on Monday called for tighter controls on AI. Meanwhile, the United States and China, along with the United Kingdom, did not join the group. AI must remain under human direction, oversight, and control, the group of 20 said. It must be developed and used in line with international law. Major television networks all suspended their pool coverage in collusion with CNN, MS Now, and Politico because they're suing the White House over having their press credentials rescinded. The White House issued this statement. The First Amendment protects their right to publish. It does not entitle them to a hard pass. Meanwhile, Terry Moran said ABC News shut down his report on Joe Biden's failing health long before it became publicly known. He said it happened in late 2023. Pretty clear Biden was fading rather quickly, Moran said. Moran said he was informed that ABC would not be following that story. And an appeals court Monday ruled that the Missouri redistricting can go forward.
1: 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It's always been important to win, especially when we're helping others.
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1: We've cut the cost of radio listening by, hell, it didn't cost anything in the first place. 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
1: 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On the Tom.
3: So posit with me, and it was as I was listening to some of these folks, all these countries signing off on this, we need to tamp down artificial intelligence. It started to sound like a lot of the nuclear control, the nuclear missile reduction, SALT II people –

0: back in the 70s, the no nuke people and all of that, because it was, to me anyway, and you tell me if you differ on this, but the striking sound I heard was, we want the same amount of AI that Russia or China and the United States have, which is all that most of the significant sound and fury regarding the nuclear missile controls were about. Pakistan and India and the European countries all wanted fewer missiles in the hands of the U.S. and Russia, Soviet Union, so that they were a bigger deal. So, you know, when you see a lineup of handpicked leaders from the World Economic Forum, like Fred Mertz and his wife Ethel, Art Carney from Canada, Tony Albanese from The Sopranos, Ursula von der Leyen from Bond movie, the leaders of Kenya, Singapore, South Africa, Spain, all there at the behest of China, really, because of the, you know, they all drove the Belt and Road to get there. Bahrain, Turkey, the Emirates, all signing off on this thing. It's because they want to have as much AI as the U.S. and China. So what they want is U.S. and China to agree that they'll only have so much control over AI and everyone else can have it. And here's why I draw the comparison, because one bad actor with as much AI capability as China or the United States would have could really start some ruckus, the same way a rogue nation with a missile, North Korea, could start some trouble if we didn't know that the Soviet Union and the United States were pretty well assured not to be shooting missiles at one another, because there wouldn't be much left of either country after it started. But these small countries were like, yeah, but we could cause a ruckus if we had as many missiles as they did. And the AI is much in the same way. You know, some well-done terroristic AI could cause quite a ruckus if China and the United States were not the dominant players in it. Because then, you know, the United States, and if you don't think we have red phones on, you know, today, I mean, the president has access to Beijing more frequently than when Chairman Xi visits New York for the UN meetings. If we need to, we can cause, is this you? And we call it the deep state, whatever you will. But this call for control of frontier AI models just reminded me so much of the, in a lot of cases, the same countries stumping around saying, we want the Soviet Union and the United States to dismantle all of their missiles so that we'll have as many missiles as they. That was the unspoken part. Anyway, our friend James Luck, Jefferson Coin Shop, his family's been around since before the Bay of Pigs, doing gold and silver investment. 1961 is when they opened their doors to folks, and now you can visit them online at jcsgold.com. Pretty good experience in the world of gold and silver investing, James. You guys have seen a lot of these UN meetings and a lot of these, you know, stomping of feet and standing behind podiums demanding somebody must do something about this immediately, haven't you?
1: That's exactly right, Joe. We really have seen it all over the years, and we've been here along for the ride of the roller coaster of gold and silver prices. But you know, the main thing is that when you zoom out, you see that roller coaster trends up over time. Gold and silver, if you zoom out to a multi-year graph, you can see that even though it has ups and down days and weeks and months, it does trend up over time, because it all has to do with the shrinking value of the dollar. And growing inflation increases the value of gold and silver, just like, you know, real estate or any other commodity like that. Gold is down just slightly today, a slight discount here, down just a third of a percent to $4,330. Silver is down about just about half of a percent here this morning to $65.57. And that's why we always tell our clients, you know, to just buy your allotted amount once every 2 weeks, once a month, whatever your budget allows. That way you don't have to try to play the game of when to get in the optimal time. Just buy your allotted amount and stack silver over time. Sometimes you're going to get a discount and you can take advantage of that.
0: And that's, you know, the experience I was trying to bring out to you is that long view, that ability to look beyond the horizon is very important in any kind of investment, but certainly something like gold and silver, where it's, what do you call it, stacking silver, you know, where you're buying this stuff not so much to day trade it, but to build on it and to build a foundation of it, 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
1: That's exactly right. And believe me, I've tried day trading and it is tough to do. Stacking silver is a whole lot easier. And that's why we recommend that for our clients.
0: That's a good story right there. Well, you call these folks and get their advice at 434-979-COIN. That's 2646 after 10 Eastern. But you can visit right now at jcsgold.com. James, you have an awesome morning, sir.
1: Thanks, Joe. You too.
0: Joel is on the line with us at 434-882-4217. Thanks for hanging on, Joel. What's on your mind, sir, first thing this morning?
2: Good morning. I just wanted to say happy fall. Today is my birthday. I'm not asking that to get birthday wishes. Thank you. I have an interview today, so I'm just asking for some prayer on that.
0: Sure, absolutely. Good place or just a place?
2: That's a hospital here in Arizona. It's for a PACU position, post-operative anesthesia recovery unit. But anyway,
0: okay. Well,
2: thank you.
0: No, hey, good luck. You know, we all got to find that place where we can take our gifts and talents. We can't all be LeBron James and go to South Beach with him.
2: Right. Yeah. I just want to work. I haven't been working and no money coming in. But I wanted to bring this up real quick. You know, people talk about, and I'm not an anti-UN, but I'm very frustrated with it. But I'm watching it today, and they're talking about, it was a Kenya's talking about multilateral cooperation. And I think I understand why a lot of these nations want to be in the UN, because for peace and to try to, I just want to get all this out. I know you're wanting
0: Hang on a second here. If you're building up to something, and I sense it, but the light at the end of the tunnel is the oncoming news train. So hang on to your thought for a second, Joel, and we'll continue.
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0: Danny writes in to 434-882-4217 over the White House press corps march out, I guess, walk out, protest over a few of their brethren losing White House press credentials. He writes in, I used to work for a college football team in their athletic information department, and we were constantly calling newspapers and pulling the credentials of reporters we didn't like the way they covered the team. We had a play-by-play team that we employed, call them your press secretary, and then if you wanted access to the press box to cover the game, never mind the field, you had to continue to keep up approval of the university, because your job was to tell the story the university wanted you to tell. It sounds like that's what's going on at the White House, and I agree with you, Joe. We spend too much time talking about the president and not enough time talking about Congress. Parentheses, maybe that's because they don't ever do anything. And now you sound like our friend Hamp down in Treasure Coast there, Danny, but I appreciate the email or the text message on that one. Joel was hanging on the line. He was just getting ramped up. He's been watching the UN Bubba Fest. We used to call it Bubba Lock. That was what we called traffic back in the day in New York when Bill Clinton would come and all of his security entourage would turn the city of New York into a parking lot every time he came to visit. And we just, you know, it was headlines of the paper, Bubba Lock for Monday. I'm not sure if it's Trump Lock or what, but they, the New Yorkers flinch a lot when the UN holds these General Assembly meetings there. As a matter of fact, a front page of Newsmax, Emmanuel Macron walking around in the middle of the street, literally jaywalking. I wanted to see a New York City police officer come up to him and say, hey, pardon me, sir, pardon me, qu'est-ce que c'est jaywalking? Here's a $50 ticket. Show up at one police plaza Thursday of next week for your arraignment. But he's just wandering the streets as if, you know, they own the freaking joint. And they wonder why we get annoyed with their attendance there. So anyway, you were ramped up about something else regarding the UN. So I'm glad you held on to it. What was it?
1: Man, Joe, it's bad for us ADDers because now I have to go in other directions, but no, I'm just kidding. But, it's about multilateralism and cooperation, yet, to me, I believe there was a valid reason for the UN and there's a current for it. But the current, a lot of times the UN tries to undertow to what the U.S. does. And I think they also try to copy what Hollywood has portrayed America. And then there's a sense of American foundation that we have. We like certain things to eat. So all those things have come into play with a lot of countries because they're interested in it because they don't have the freedoms that our founding fathers fought for. And the main thing is our Constitution. And yet these governments are trying to set these multilateral forces to act as if they're paralleling our Constitution. And they're at a format where they're at a freedom to speak, probably where they can't do it in their own country. But if they go back to that country, they're going to face the wrath of the speech that they had at the UN. So there's all these contradictions, and they're also, there's countries that still have slavery, and they're talking about, you know, Palestine, and they're talking about freedom for others, and they're murdering their own people. And they're talking about other countries that are saying that they're apartheid. And so it's just a big mess to me. And I think the biggest thing that's going to happen today, or when it happens, is when President Trump gets on there and speaks, because he's a voice that has open thought. And a lot of our own people within this country don't like his open thought, but yet he's standing on the Constitution and trying to distribute free thought. That's
0: well,
1: all.
0: It's a couple of things in what you said there. Number one, they don't like Trump because Trump is pushing America. And the UN, and I don't think its original intent was this, but it has become a lowest common denominator proprietor. You know, we all have to live down to the median of standards rather than elevate everyone else. They look at our free speech. I mean, look at the reaction J.D. Vance had when he called out Europe for their free speech abilities. And they didn't need to get outraged. All they had to do is say, we don't believe in that here.
1: Right.
0: But they don't have the intestinal fortitude to say to their people, we don't believe in your right to speak freely. Right. They want to pretend like you have it, but within reason here. And so the UN has always been crippled by this lowest common denominator. People, you've heard me talk about this before, Joel, because I've said it before. People talk about world governance, you know, the World Economic Forum and all these, you know, global governances and that kind of thing. If somebody right. said, we're going to govern the globe under the U.S. Constitution and the Bill of Rights, we'll change a couple of words to make it applicable across the globe. U.S. Constitution, we will set up a government this way, and we will have councils this way, and you will all send representatives this way, and the people will choose their representatives, and they will have these powers. And that this Bill of Rights will apply to everyone on the planet Earth. I'd be fine with a one world government. As long as it's that. Any other form of government I have no time for because it's just authoritarianism run amok. And the problem with the UN is it has dragged us down to the lowest common denominator. We exactly. look, you know, we view our citizens the same way some of these European countries do, as necessary evils, as tenant farmers in some 15th century duchy. No, we are free people endowed by our creator. We believe that. We want the rest of the world to believe that. But unfortunately, because there's way more of them and only one of us, we give into it. That's why we've forgotten a lot of our constitutional principles in this effort to be more like everyone else. It'd be like, you know, moving into a Christian neighborhood and you're Jewish, and then all of a sudden you stop going to temple because you want to be seen going to church on Sunday. So you just, you give up who you are so that you can get along with everyone else. I just don't see that as an American thing, but it's part of what I think gets people frustrated about the UN is it emasculates the United States as well. It's a sure we love the US money, but we sure hate having to listen to the US go on about their rights and all their freedoms and all their, you know, first off, I'd love the world to live up to our Constitution, but right now our bigger problem, Joel, is getting the United States to live up to its Constitution.
1: I agree with you. And one thing I want to say real quick, and then I'll get off. The thing I love about America is the difference in dialectically, the words that we make, independent businesses, restaurants, foods, mm-hmm. like different places to visit, you know, and that's what makes it. But when it changes and everything's supposed to look like one thing, I mean, in the sense of the keeping restaurants changing to one, then it really bothers me.
0: Yeah, it should bother everybody.
2: All we say to America is be true to what you said on paper.
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0: son, you gotta walk away. Sometimes I wonder how I'm gonna do. Ain't no cure for the summertime. So not to be combative or intentionally debative, but Joel was somewhat, I mean, it is moderately, it is still summer, because there are the keyboard warriors that will be saying, Joe Thomas this morning said it was fall, and it wasn't fall yet, just because haters gotta hate. But 8:04 p.m., just as I'm finishing tonight, we do an annual tradition, although because there's 20 years redacted from my career that I can't mention, I guess technically it's only the third annual co-hosting of a telethon here in our flagship city for the Salvation Army. And Salvation Army is, why do you do, and I do tons, both in our flagship city and the redacted city of my career, because these are the folks that are putting the work in. We talked yesterday about mental health in regards to several stories over the weekend of either suicide or consumption by drugs that have led to deaths, which are, you know, I think in a lot of ways falling prey to a mental illness as well, addiction. And believe me, I have an addictive personality. So you know it, you fight it. It's sort of like how I fight my sloth. But the Salvation Army is unique, and it's because of its mission, and its mission is to help you right yourself. It's not just a homeless shelter. It's not just a soup kitchen. It's an organization that says, come in here. We'll get you centered again. We'll pray. You can sit and just keep your eyes closed while we pray or not, but we're going to pray. We're going to talk about right and wrong. We're going to talk about the rules of society and the way you're supposed to behave and principles that you can find pretty easy. We got a book. We have a rule book if you're looking for it. If you don't, they're not going to. But the Salvation Army puts the work in on healing the person rather than just filling their belly. And the telethon is 7 p.m. until 8 p.m. Last year we raised, I think we went over $200,000 in a night. And we do it for, it's an hour. We're on the air for an hour, and we raised $200,000 last year for the Salvation Army. So, you know, of course, you know what goals wind up looking like. we're going to have to do 250 or something this year. I don't even know what the goal is. But we always simulcast it on our flagship station. I co-host it with our CBS affiliate here, and my friend Dan Schutte. We've been doing it for, gosh, like I said, there's this 20-year period of my life that has been redacted by court order. So, there you are. But I distinctly remember it. You recall, just as a tangent, random access memory here, the eternal sunshine of a spotless mind. It's an obscure, I think, the kid from The Hobbit was in it, and Jim Carrey. And basically, they've come up with technology that you can zap memories from your mind. They go in there, and they target where the memories are, and they shoot little lasers at them, and it's like playing some video game. It was an interesting movie about pain, and about how pain can often define you and make you who you are and make you do good. You know, it's not always a negative emotion, but I'm not supposed to remember 20 years of my life unless I want to get hauled back into court again. This is the trouble with dismissed without prejudice. There's this thing hanging there. You know, if they can ever scrape together the money for the lawyers, I'm sure I'll get a FedEx package, but we have raised millions of dollars for our local branch of the Salvation Army. And you should look into them as well. You know, we talk about all these issues with mental health, and that's a place where you can do it. Email on the subject of the royal presidency. We talked about this is a tangent to the press corps story. That having a dedicated White House press corps, it becomes easy for the newsrooms of America to just go live to the White House. Johnny Adams Apple is standing on the South Lawn, ready to give us a live report from today's. And it's so much ado about nothing. I mean, it used to be if you had an actuality, which is a clip of a newsmaker during your news, it was the newsmaker, not somebody who saw the newsmaker and then stood, I'm live at the White House. Doing what? You're standing on a lawn. Can't the guy at the desk read what you heard at the White House press briefing? But Jerry, listening to us in Chicago on WCGO, and I appreciate that, Jerry. By the way, Chicago is one of the Trans-Siberian Orchestra shows that we're giving tickets away to. Go to joethomasinthemorning.com. But let me get to Jerry's email. All of the Florida stations, you know, we got, I think, two shows in different spots in Florida. BGS, our station down in St. Petersburg, and then we're not, Foy is next hour, right? 102.1 in St. Augustine, but Treasure Coast, WTTB, you guys get on. You know, there are shows across Florida. JoeThomasInTheMorning.com. But Jerry's email said, maybe it's what we want, Joe, if we keep voting for more and more power into the White House and less in Congress. Isn't that the will of the people? Is it the will of the people, Jerry? Think about the people you know who are frustrated with your congressional representation. Are they frustrated because they've done the wrong things or because they haven't done anything? And that's the problem, is that it's not that the president per se has taken these powers from Congress. Congress has abdicated them. They're more than willing, because half of Congress can use the president as a punching bag because he's the enemy. And that goes whether it's a Democrat or a Republican. And the other side, well, honestly, they can do the same thing, and they do. Build their gravitas by going after the king. Meanwhile, the king's Knights of the Round Table go out amongst the society. This is what the Loper decision was about in the Supreme Court, is that these agencies were just getting a blank check. Well, this bill, and this is where your congresspeople come in, Jerry. Congresspeople will say, I am going to clean up Lake Michigan, and I'm tasking the EPA to do it. No specifics on how that's going to work. He's just given the EPA a blank check to, quote, clean up the Chesapeake Bay or Lake Michigan or Lake America, you name it.
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2: I'm Sherry Preston. President Trump in New York City, where he will address the UN General Assembly in a few hours. As for this morning, ABC's Phil Tate says
4: he's waking up at the Fifth Avenue property and he'll make his way to the east side. He's slated to speak at 10 a.m. as he'll address world leaders talking about a number of issues, including the global economy amid the war with Iran, as well as concerns around AI. Now, a number of leaders are expected to be in attendance, and these are just some of the topics on the agenda, as many are dealing with urgent costs of climate change, soaring energy prices, and the human toll from this summer's heat waves to even wildfires.
2: Also attending the UN General Assembly, a delegation from Iran. On Monday, the news outlets banned from the Oval Office, CNN, MS Now, and Politico joined forces in suing the Trump administration. ABC's Karen Travers with more on how other outlets are responding.
5: We're all fiercely competitive and everybody's trying to get scoops, but at the same time, we work really closely with all of the networks, their producers, their correspondents, because of this pool system where you are working together and every day you're sharing duties. So yesterday was CNN's turn. They were not going to be able to fulfill their pool duties because of that access being blocked. And the decision then was made to not have anybody else go in.
2: Ground stoppages at Newark and Philadelphia airports on Monday after a construction crew hacked into a cable, says ABC transportation correspondent Gio Benitez.
6: There was this backup 600-foot fiber line that was just inoperable, and we're learning that it was accidentally cut by a New Jersey Transit construction crew. That's what triggered all of this. And then they weren't able to fix it. They really tried to fix it. They weren't able to fix it for quite a long time.
2: As for passengers on the East Coast, it meant residual delays that lasted for hours. More protests in Austin overnight in support of a DoorDash delivery driver from Venezuela who was shot in the back, allegedly by an ICE officer this week. You're listening to ABC.
7: Here's the official forecast. Mostly sunny today. We could see some late afternoon showers and thunderstorms. It's going to feel like 100 with the heat index. Tonight, showers and thunderstorms likely 69. Tomorrow, rain and thunderstorms likely by afternoon. The expected high 85. Wednesday night, showers and thunderstorms continue, 65 degrees. Thursday, afternoon showers and thunderstorms, 81. Thursday night, mostly clear and 61. I'm Craig Allen on WGOW.
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0: Thank you for letting us be of service to you this morning. You know the deal. First and foremost, if you want to understand what this program is about, we call ourselves a radio program. That's right. 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Why? Because everyone still listens to radio. Everything comes and everything goes. You know what podcasts have become? The training ground for new radio show hosts, which is good. Because the podcasters that get serving their constituents will make great radio show hosts. The ones that are just there to hear the sound of their own voice, well, you know, good luck with that. We will broadcast this to your amplitude or frequency modulation translator, and I'll chop up the news of the day into easily digestible gummies. And just as the side effects of it begin to impact you, I want to hear about it. Stand and deliver. Be that content creator at 434-882-4217. You can text message this one, Brenda, in Virginia Beach, streaming. And I apologize, Brenda. I would love to have 4 hours in Virginia Beach with you folks. We count our blessings that we get the one on WTAR down there. And she said, this person would like for us to stop being manipulated by all the corrupt politicians and Marxists and fear porn. Oh, fear porn. That's a great line. I don't know if y'all have ever heard the expression doom scrolling. Look at me. Am I up on the lingo? I know after I heard the phrase doom scrolling and I looked it up, I'm like, oh, yeah, I'm like eight years behind the times or whatever. That's not that bad, but it's been a phrase for a while. I only just started to come aware of it, and I was reminded of it over Saturday when we were doing our Saturday show in Las Vegas. And no, I don't do it in sequins in an Elvis costume, no. For Vegas and Long Island, I was reminded of that phrase because Mike wrote in and said, you're like an antidote for doom scrolling. I guess that's a good thing. You know, is being an antidote for doom scrolling a good thing? That must mean something along the lines of we're satirized for your protection. So here we go with those first things, the news of the day. New York City is a parking lot. As a matter of fact, it doesn't even look like there are cars allowed there, judging by the way I watched Emmanuel Macron just walk across like Fifth Avenue as if there were no cars in New York. Maybe they just up and closed it. It's something Zorhan Mamdani might try. The UN takes over New York, and at 10:30 this morning, Denmark, Greenland, and President Trump will sign the new agreement for military protection of Greenland and the ouster of the Soviets, I mean Russia, and China from the island. President Macron, as I said, seemingly able to wander as he wills around the strangely empty streets of New York. Are you sure they're actually in New York and they're not in like Disney World at the New York stage set or Universal Studios? He said that he met with President Trump on Monday and had a very, very good discussion. It was very constructive regarding Ukraine and Russia. Meanwhile, at the UN, 22 leaders and officials representing 20 countries in the European Union have called on the world to regulate AI so that they can have a level playing field with the United States and China. And the United States and China said, why would we agree with that? The statement from the group of 20, AI must remain under human direction, oversight, and control. The networks all have suspended in a collusive behavior coverage of the president as a press pool after CNN, MS Now, and Politico announced plans to sue the administration over being barred from the White House. The White House, in a statement, said the First Amendment protects their right to publish. It does not entitle them to a hard pass. Meanwhile, Terry Moran admits that he knew President Biden's health was collapsing long before the party admitted it, but ABC News executives quashed that report. President Trump met with Mayor Mamdani at Gracie Mansion Monday. I was asked if I had ever seen Gracie Mansion, having grown up in New York City. Said yes, it's just another indescript stone building behind a big wrought iron fence and a bunch of hedges. It really is. I mean, you get to some of these old buildings in Manhattan, and that's what they are. But he said, I hope he will be a great mayor. He told reporters, you have to understand, I want what's good for New York. I want what's good for the country. And an appeals court Monday said the Republican-drawn congressional maps in Missouri can stay and be used in the midterms. I write for the Daily Signal. My latest piece goes live in about an hour and 45 minutes. It's a sit-down with former Lieutenant Governor Winsom Sears, who is out campaigning against deceptive language, mostly against an abortion amendment, but also against the Virginia Commonwealth residents getting lied to. And it's just part of our coverage. We have teams covering Ohio, Texas, California, and Georgia. Nothing happening in any of those places. So go to dailysignal.com every day to read the latest. Oh, and Victor Davis Hanson.
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That's right. That's what we do here each and every morning. 434-882-4217. After I tell you what went on, I just want to hear how it's happening to you, because your reactions are going to be different. And this one, we played a little clip of J.D. Vance from last night. He was at the U.N. He's in New York with the president. Don't stand next to him, guys. Didn't we learn anything with McKinley? I mean, granted, we got Teddy Roosevelt out of the deal, but come on, Teddy Roosevelt and William McKinley standing next to each other in Buffalo, New York. We've forgotten. I mean, Obama really did it when he used to go out for cheeseburgers with Joe Biden.

0: And I'm like, the president and the vice president aren't supposed to be out in public together. Certainly not if you have a conniving Speaker of the House. What's I saying? If Frank Underwood is Speaker of the House, then, you know, I don't want the president and vice president in the same place. But the question was, why was I beating on J.D. Vance over his answer? Well, it's more of a pedantic thing. I didn't have a problem with J.D. Vance's answer. I thought it bordered on... Well, all right, here's the best way I can explain it to you. In communication, there's truism that says if it does not add to it, it subtracts from it. Kind of think that's a life lesson, too. But if you're about to say something, I mean, unless you're an Ivy League professor, where, you know, if you only use 100 words when you could use 1,000, you're not really trying. But if you are asked and say at the onset, I'll give you the simple answer, and then you go on at length. Okay, that's not the simple answer. The simple answer is the simple answer. And you should embrace the simple answers. But too often they don't. And they wind up tripping themselves up. They wind up saying too much, whatever it may be. So he's on Newsmax sitting down. And I thought his answer was good, and he should have cold stopped right at the end of it, but he couldn't do it. And so I just felt like he added things that didn't need to be there. And maybe some of this is being Donald Trump's vice president. Because, you know, Donald Trump can stand there for 3 hours and talk about, you know, the color of your suit. And a lot of people are looking at this as his opportunity to take center stage on a global scale and show off that he's got the chops. Because and he's behind Marco Rubio when it comes to the international side of being president. If it was a primary between J.D. Vance and Marco Rubio, because of Israel, because of a lot of this international stuff, Rubio has been shining.
1: Yeah, I see the message is two very simple things. First of all, don't give power to the crazy people.
0: And that's it. Don't give power to the crazy people. But he then desimplified it.
1: Who started these problems in the first place. If you're
0: all right, so you even go to there. And say, that's your simple answer.
1: You're in sort of wondering, how is this going to end? How is that going to end? While they're focused on the good as well.
2: So the message, if you could, in a word or in a phrase, what is the message right now to voters as you head into this critical season?
1: Yeah, I see the message is two very simple things. First of all, don't give power to the crazy people who started these problems in the first place. If you're frustrated about high prices, you have every reason to be frustrated by high prices. If you're frustrated by the fact that crime is higher than it should be, you have every reason. But we got the crime rate at the lowest level in 126 years after the Democrats got it at record levels. We've got inflation now finally under control after the Democrats got it to its highest level in 48 years. And so I think for us, the message is we've made a lot of progress, but we've got to make more progress over the next couple of years. Reinvest, double down on the political people who have done right by the country over the past 18 months. Don't give the country back over to a bunch of radicals who caused these problems that you're frustrated by in the first place.
0: So those were his two simple answers, and that was 3 minutes of simple answers. But he... If I was writing that speech for him, first off, you start with the questions. You don't put the questions in the middle. I know he was responding to the interviewer, But you can respond thusly. Well, here's the questions Americans have to ask. Winsome Sears did it. Do we have the Winsome interview? It'll be up in the Daily Signal as well coming up. I sat down with former lieutenant governor here in Virginia, Winsome Sears, and she led with the question, what are these constitutional amendments written to fix? What are we denying people abortions in Virginia? No. Are we denying gay couples the right to get married? No. So what are these constitutional amendments doing? And that's the beginning of the investigation. Then you start digging in and you're like, oh, it criminalizes non-compliance with it. But it's not bad. And he's thoughtful and he's spoken well of the issues. And I like the theme of don't give the country back to the crazy people. And I like the theme of we've done this much now. As our friend Tom Drops Bombs told us several weeks ago, the Iranians have calendars. They know what the midterm elections in the United States mean to President Trump, Secretary of War Pete Hegseth, Vice President Vance. And so it is a leverage that they are using in their negotiations by restricting our access to refineries. And that's the issue with the Strait of Hormuz. It's not getting oil. It's getting it back from the refineries because, we've decided to, like we did with a lot of things, outsource our manufacturing. We don't want to manufacture gasoline anymore in this country. We wind up in the lyrics of a hackneyed Bruce Springsteen song. So we tell third world nations, why don't you distill our gasoline for us? And then we send ships that have to go past gun emplacements from a hostile actor like Iran.
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1: It is time for our sports director, Mac McDonald, to open his reporter's notebook. And it is a real notebook, paper and everything there. Good morning,
2: right,
1: Brother Mac. What's going on, sir?
2: Well, I want to put a little, because I know this is playoff week. The NASCAR playoff guys are right in the middle,
1: NASCAR
2: of the chase. You got President's Cup coming up. I talked about this in the headlines. You got President's Cup coming up. You got the WNBA playoffs coming up, not to mention college football. So, you know, it's a great time of year. Baseball playoffs, you know, naturally. And so with all that happening, I wanted to get kind of to the bottom of, not bottom of the track, but bottom to the Blaney house of our fight and everything that's going on behind the scenes. First of all, NASCAR is not going to penalize Carson Hocevar or Ryan Blaney. Now, Ryan Blaney appeared on a podcast yesterday with Denny Hamlin, so he breaks it down, and so does Joey Logano. So I got a couple of perspectives that I wanted to bring to the table because I know we have a lot of eye. There were 43 laps left at Bristol on Saturday night. Blaney had just passed Carson Hocevar for second, coming off turn four. They charged down the straightaway, and Hocevar immediately tried to cross underneath him on the inside lane, and Blaney moved down to close it, and that's when the two cars, you know, the violent contact. Blaney's number 12 Ford hit the outside wall, ends up he's done. He goes to the care center. He gets back out of the care center at like just only after six laps. He was fine. Blaney led 202 laps. He was dominant, and he finished 33rd. You know, it's all said and done.
1: That's so Bristol, though. I mean, that is Bristol racing.
2: Bristol. Yeah. Absolutely. Absolutely. So Blaney made a normal defensive move. Hocevar, though, who is kind of the bad boy now with this, you know, sixth grade face that he has. So as they got to talking about, well, let's get so Logano took advantage of it.
1: Of course.
2: I'm going to play Joey Logano first. Logano takes advantage of it. He's aware of what's going on around him, and he goes, you know what? I'm just going to let him fight it out. I'm going to win the race. Here's Joey Logano's explanation.
3: Kind of run in there right behind each other. I thought, the bomb's going to open up here. These two are going to rough each other up. You kind of seen it coming. I thought, nah, last second, turned it down to the bottom. Again, they kind of just gave the race to me. Hocevar probably wins that race if he doesn't have the reputation he has.
4: But because of the path, I decided to make a move to where he was going to rough him up to try to win the race himself. And now it's just the person that took advantage of it. Right? I was there, right place, right time.
1: Wow.
4: Snuck around it.
2: All right. Wow. So there it is. Right place, right time. Now, racing, you're going to love these numbers. Racing Insights data, because you just love stats so much, cited by NASCAR, tracked 63 Cup race weekends from the start of the 2025 season through Bristol. Carson Hocevar had been involved in driver conflicts at 16 of them. So it's what roughly one in every four weekends. So drivers on that list include Brad Keselowski, Joey Logano, Kyle Busch, Corey Helm, Blaney himself. So his history with Heim goes back to the 2023 Truck Series, Corey Heim, and a championship race at Phoenix. 13 days before Bristol, Hocevar spun Keselowski out of the Cookout Southern 500 in Darlington. So it was Keselowski who said, quote, his day is coming and it's coming hard. Watch out. Hocevar's response was, oh, I'll tighten my belts. You know, that's a
1: this guy is going to rule. Hocevar is going to, you know, Richard Childress needs to hire him and put him in the number three car. No apologies to his
2: Richard. Yeah, when Blaney falls back, if you've seen the YouTube video, so which he's going to talk about here in a second, Blaney charged him pretty aggressively and then grabbed his, you know, he didn't throw a punch, but he grabbed. And so a guy in Blaney's crew member, Blaney got out of the care center. He handed him his phone. He goes, hold this. And so the guy in Blaney's camp went, uh-oh, if he's handing me the phone and said, hold this, he goes, get ready. So anyway, Hocevar tracks what his incidents generate. He's not hitting that, yeah, I'm an aggressive driver, but I'm trying to win, so on and so forth. So Blaney goes on the podcast with Denny Hamlin yesterday, and he explains, what happened.
5: Grabbed him by the, and pushed him at the chest and kind of grabbed him pretty aggressively. you're probably going to defend yourself. You know, so first thing I know, so he landed a pretty good right hand. And so when that happened, I was like, okay, well, I should probably return fire at this point. And so for the second right, like I see the second one coming and I'm kind of immobilized. And in my mind, I'm like, all right, I'm just going to eat this thing and continue to yell at him and stare at him while I just eat this other right. And I'll give it to him. He tagged me in the same exact spot that he got me the first time.
2: So Blaney tried to be a Clint Eastwood. Said, I'm just going to stare at him knowing I'm going to get hit again. You know, so anyway.
1: All I know.
2: And Ryan Blaney said, look, I know going to Kansas, the Hollywood race, the Hollywood 400 or whatever is this weekend. And he goes, I know on Saturday press, they're going to be all over this again. He goes, you know, and Blaney's handling it pretty good. He said, hey, I'm going to talk about it. But he goes, I screwed up and there we go. So that's the,
1: so I'm sorry.
2: You that's know, their story and they're sticking to it.
1: It's
2: so anyway.
1: Not like there's 800 cameras around there. I've seen the video of the accident.
2: He was three feet
1: under. If anyone is to blame for that wreck, it's Ryan Blaney's spotter
2: Absolutely.
1: Who didn't say, hey,
2: Absolutely.
1: He's already a quarter panel underneath you. Don't come down on him.
2: And so don't come at me and start, you know, grabbing me and yelling at me. So hopefully I said, and then, host of our head to comment says, well, look, I wanted to impress the crowd. And so that's why I, you know, I did what I did. So with all that being
1: said,
2: put
1: him in the three car and be done with it. And
2: Yeah. So we got, you know, almost all the baseball playoff positions are set, you know, for the weekend. Yeah. There's, you know, a couple of things that can happen as far as winning the division with Cleveland and everything that's, you know, that's going on with that. So with the White Sox and Cleveland. So there's a lot. There's six games, and tomorrow I'll break down the schedules because this is where I get a little perturbed, and this is why I've said take a week, July 4th, or maybe right after the All-Star break, play all the interleague games you want, but get back to the league. I don't care about how good the league is or, you know, numbers or play, because late in September when games matter and we're stuck in this again, and I've always been very vocal about this, now you've got a couple teams playing interleague games against patsies, and it just, you know, if you want to play a patsy, it should be in your league and you should be playing your league guys in the drive in September in the last couple of weeks, especially in the month of December. There's no sense to me playing interleague baseball in September, and I'll never be a favor of it until they decide that somebody says, well, you know what? We're going to, you know, we're just going to calm down here. So I've always said, okay, the interleague thing, but it goes on all year now. You know that. You play, and I don't know, the metrics, and they're trying to juggle schedules and who competes against who and whatever. And then you have the rivalry weekend, Giants, A's, and, you know, Orioles, Nationals.
1: But you got to love Chicago, though, for this. I mean, this is only the, I just did some quick checking, according to the internet. This is only like the third time the Cubs and the White Sox have both been in the postseason at the same time.
2: Yeah, great point.
1: And it's been 6 years since it happened. Before that, it was 2008. And before that, it was like 1990-something.
2: Yeah. So the Windy City, they've got to be loving this. Absolutely. Got to be loving this.
1: Crazy.
2: I'll break it down tomorrow. We'll get into it tomorrow because the a lot of the football coach pressers now have calmed down. You know, we're over the Texas comeback. We're over, you know, it's just
1: over Lane
2: right
1: Kiffin.
2: Now, you know, James Franklin's getting a lot of pub. They got Boston College this week. And you know, they're going to go to, so they, this is their best season since 2017 already at 3-0. And so everybody's saying, hey, this is the team to watch now in the ACC. So they're certainly trending. And they haven't even cracked the top 25 yet. They're sitting at like 32 or something like that if you look at the numbers. But there's a lot to follow, and especially – and, we got President's Cup coming up, you know, Thursday. So that's kind of
1: that,
2: it's right. It's Ryder Cup light.
1: Yeah.
2: You know, it's okay.
1: It's 16th the American
2: edition.
1: Version.
2: We've done this 16 times. So –
1: that's good
2: we'll
1: stuff.
2: We'll be following. And the WNBA playoffs are Sunday. So, hey.
1: Did the Fever even make the playoffs?
2: Oh, yeah, they're in. They're in. They're one of the top eight. Yeah, they're in.
1: It's just like, you know, every time we talk about Sophie Cunningham, and it's like, I look, and they lost, by the way. And
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0: He's known as Tom Drops Bombs on YouTube. You can find him there dropping bombs, and I mean it. Truth bombs, of course, is what we speak about. He is a former congressman, current member of the oldest continuously operating general representative body on the planet, the Virginia General Assembly, meeting every day, every year, sometimes too much, since 1619. That's where that number comes from, by the way. Good morning, TG. How are you doing, sir?
1: What up, dog?
0: Oh, hang on a second. You're
1: gonna... Wrong show. Sorry. I'm well. How are you, sir?
0: How well? I react better to what up, dog. Anyway, quick question on, the midterms. The midterms hath begun. I think it's Missouri. They judge just ruled that their redistricted maps can go on, but I was also reading that Missouri's mail-in ballots had already gone out. So that could be fun. I guess they sent them out based on the new districts.
1: What if the ballots don't identify as mail-in? Anyway, go ahead.
0: Sorry, then you have to know. You know what? You nearly forced the inner shock jock that I keep locked in my basement out there.
1: You're going to misgender somebody's ballot this morning, Joe.
0: Yeah, I don't want to misgender anyone's ballot unless they're getting delivered in the back of the electoral headquarters. You forced it out. You forced it out anyway. But the battle over this mail-in balloting, Ken Cuccinelli, who I know you're friends with, said, listen, I know we can't get the SAVE Act for this year, but we got to get it for one of these years eventually. And they're going to wait until next August and say, oh, it's too late for this year. And every year it's going to be a battle of it. Oh, it's too late for this year. And then we won't bring in mail-in balloting, and we'll continue to find fewer and fewer people voting. Have we lost this battle, or are we just spinning our
1: wheels?
0: Well,
1: we may have because remember, Biden opened the floodgates at the southern border, and I think it was 2 years ago yesterday that like 10,000 people walked right past Customs and Border Patrol at Eagle Pass in an orderly single file line, and that the federal government stopped the Texas National Guard and the Texas State Police from stopping people from entering Texas, 10,000 in one day at one spot. And I think that was 2 years ago yesterday. The game was, even if you can't get illegal people voting, which they do, contrary to what the left tells you, and certainly not in huge numbers, I would say they're the only group with lower turnout than Republicans in Virginia. Even if you can't get illegal people voting, you get to count them for apportionment. Because in the 2020 census, remember, they made a big deal about counting every single person. Yep. And so by counting for apportionment, where you get to Chicago and L.A. and New York and places where you get people who tend to congregate, then you get to count them for the purposes of representation. So you have one member of Congress in rural North Carolina serving 800,000 citizens, and you have one member of Congress in Los Angeles serving 550,000 people, right? And I'm picking numbers out of thin air, but follow the bouncing ball here. And so you weight the representation towards California, New York, and parts of Illinois. That's part of the game, right? And that ticking time bomb won't go off until 2031. So it may be too late because it'll go off after the next census. Yeah. So this is, look, they're not dumb. I know a lot of them, and they're not. They're maybe evil. They certainly are antithetical to everything that America has historically been, but they're not dumb. So I don't think maybe if they get their way, you're going to ever get the SAVE Act. And by golly, that's a hill they're willing to die on. And the fact that the mainstream media will not point out just how important it is for them to make sure that it's as easy as possible for anyone, literally, not metaphorically, to vote in our elections, is mind-numbing. And I'll give you another one while we're going down the road like we like to do on Tuesday mornings. Boy, they sure are really bent on denying that Act Blue took foreign money for elections, even though we kind of know they did.
0: And we can't prove they didn't. I mean, they can't prove they didn't or won't.
1: Yeah. Well, they don't want to, because by golly, we got to keep that Chinese money coming in, that Russian money coming in. You can always tell exactly what they're up to because it's what they accuse you of, right? And you remember the Russian influence and foreign influence on elections, yeah, and how can we tell that Trump's not just taking orders from his overlord and all of this garbage? Well, you know, at that point, we should have gone, oh gosh, they're taking orders from the Russians, because they just told us.
0: Yeah, because they said,
1: and it's not because of an affinity to Putin, it's because of a disdain for America. This is so remarkably biblical if you dig down into the text of that amazing, amazing
0: series of documents. I'm curious about that. I'm just that strikes me as a connection I haven't seen before.
1: Well, there's always a desire to collude with forces that will undergird that which is good and right, and it doesn't matter which forces. And it always starts with something that appears to be, not that big a deal or benign, and then you wake up one day, and they're having orgies in the temple, you know. So you got to look at that text as well, contemporaneous to what was going on in the world at the time that each of the relevant portions were written. So, but I mean, maybe it's just a commentary on how human nature hasn't changed in 4,000 years.
0: Well, and I think there's a lot to be said for that. But here in the now, when you look at the midterms, all of these machinations, the Act Blue, Soros holding a big money fundraiser at his nephew's house in L.A. for El Sayed, while El Sayed is saying, we need to get money out of politics. Once I get all of George's and I can get into politics, then I want all the money out.
1: I'll even give you the line he'd use in the debate against you. Well, I wouldn't have done it if it weren't for, right? So nothing's anyone's fault.
0: Exactly. Which, right.
1: Again, I'm the only guy I know who I repeatedly tell people, sometimes I enjoy being wrong. And they go, what? Yeah, because if I learn I'm wrong, then I can make a change and get right. Until you're willing to acknowledge that you're wrong, you're never going to get right.
0: Right.
1: So
0: correct.
1: It's okay if something's your fault, Joe. It's okay. It depends. Sure. Did you tend to do something wrong and bad, or was that a mistake that you can then learn from? The left has never done anything wrong, and therefore they will not learn. They just know that whatever it is they're railing against is bad.
0: Well, and so the point I was making about El Sayed and the Act Blue money laundering machine, I wanted to do an ad for Act Blue money laundering soap. Get AI to bring back Billy Mays. This is Billy Mays for Act Blue, and we launder your money better than any other. All of these things add up to me anyway. I want your thought on this. I've said this on the program before, to a group that doesn't believe with great cocksurety that they're going to win a majority of the House in the midterms.
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13: From ABC News, I'm Sherry Preston.
8: Tens of thousands of airline passengers stuck for hours along the East Coast on Monday with residual problems still affecting airports this morning. ABC's Gio Brita says it all started after a cable line was cut in New Jersey, prompting delays and cancellations.
9: The ground stops expanding to Washington, D.C., New York City's JFK, and LaGuardia impacted too. Nearly 100 flights diverted, some flights leaving Europe for the U.S. also turning back.
13: The FAA has implemented a ground stop for all traffic into the New York area.
9: Today's incident comes just 24 hours after a separate equipment failure at New York's regional facility Sunday. Flights slowed for several hours. The FAA now investigating.
8: President Trump made it to New York, where he will address the UN General Assembly in a couple of hours. Hanging over his speech, the U.S. war with Iran and the energy price increases because of it.
14: Trump said this conflict would last just weeks, but we are now 7 months into this, and the war is widening in the region with no end in sight. Now, the president today is expected to argue that the war is necessary to prevent Iran from obtaining a nuclear weapon, but that argument has not been enough to prevent this conflict from being deeply unpopular as oil and gas prices continue to rise.
8: ABC Chief White House Correspondent Mary Bruce. Anger in the Texas Capitol after another shooting by ICE. ABC's Pierre Thomas is there.
15: Monday evening, frustrated protesters taking to the streets of Austin after a Venezuelan man who was working as a DoorDash driver and who was shot by ICE agents tells reporters he has not received proper medical care. Overnight, we learned that in the face of mounting pressure, Wilbur Rafael Garces Perez has been moved to a medical center after spending hours in an immigration detention center, even though he says he still had a bullet lodged in his back.
8: A Mississippi grand jury returning no charges in the case of Nolan Wells, the teenager found dead after a July 4th trip. This is ABC.
16: Here's the official forecast. Mostly sunny today. We could see some late afternoon showers and thunderstorms. It's going to feel like 100 with the heat index. Tonight, showers and thunderstorms likely 69. Tomorrow, rain and thunderstorms likely by afternoon. The expected high 85. Wednesday night, showers and thunderstorms continue, 65 degrees. Thursday, afternoon showers and thunderstorms, 81. Thursday night, mostly clear and 61. I'm Craig Allen on WGOW.
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0: Gather round and ye shall be heard. Whether you bask in amplitude or frequency modulation goodness, I want to hear how the news of the day is impacting you. 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We've been into a bunch of things this morning so far. The royal presidency, this is all White House press corps, and they're having a hissy fit, and they all walked out, and I still don't understand why any reporter would want that job. You're basically just a secondary appendage to the press secretary. I know you get to ask questions and so on and so forth, and press secretaries are judged by how well they deflect your questions and how well they don't accept the premise of them. I got you. I understand that. But I don't know. If I was a journalist, I wouldn't want to be chained to a desk inside the White House, only getting what the White House chose to send to me. So we'll get to you on the phones in a little while. But we must, as you can't really ask somebody to tell you what they think of the news or how the news is impacting them until you tell them what the news is. So we'll get that going for you. And don't forget, go to joethomasinthemorning.com. Enter to win tickets to see Trans-Siberian Orchestra in many of the places they're touring to, and specifically chosen as places where radio stations, I got hit by this, I'm listening in Phoenix. Do you have tickets to the Phoenix show? I appreciate you listening in Phoenix. They're listening online. I don't have an affiliate in Phoenix yet. So we chose these based on radio stations that carry the program, because that's the reward for their services there. So onwards, the UN General Assembly, turning New York City into a parking lot or perhaps even a Martin Scorsese movie set, as eerily empty streets cover the city. Maybe Zoran Mamdani closed it down. Today at 10:30 a.m., President Trump, along with leaders of Denmark and Greenland, will sign the new agreement over Greenland and the United States authorities there. There's already plans in the works for two new bases there. Meanwhile, President Emmanuel Macron of France said he sat down with Donald Trump on Monday and spoke about the Red Sea, Ukraine, and Russia. Macron said, quote, "We had a very good discussion. It was very constructive." Meanwhile, Zoran Mamdani entertained President Trump at Gracie Mansion, which is the mansion that the mayor of New York gets to live in. It's kind of like an indescript stone building, White House kind of office house there. The 90-minute meeting ended with President Trump telling the press, "I certainly hope he will be a great mayor." Reporters, surprised by that, said, "You have to understand, I want what's good for New York. I want what's good for the country." Major television networks, in collusion with CNN, MS Now, and Politico, have announced that they will no longer cover press pool events for the White House. In reaction, the White House has launched a web stream called Trump TV. It is a 24-hour streaming platform of events going on. As a matter of fact, it was just live stream of Marco Rubio holding a press avail at the UN. So Trump TV, it's a 24-hour YouTube channel of anything President Trump or this is International Women of Courage.
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0: Ms. Melania Trump is there right now, along with Marco Rubio. This is going on in adjunct, but that's live on Trump TV right now. I imagine you can get the White House press briefings there as well. And those are some of our first things this morning. on the Talk Media Network. Now we can begin discussing how these things are impacting you and so much more coming up along the Talk Media Network. For this program here, for it's actually supported by great folks like the Mesa Verde Hemp Farm out in Four Corners. And I told you the story yesterday. My wife's back is completely fine after a few days of rubbing the CBD oil on the spot where she fell on. You know how these walk-in showers have a like a lip to keep the water in, and well, it's not good when you land on one, especially if your 100-year-old mother is laying on top of you, and it worked like a charm. Then I had a stress headache for, well, we won't even go into why I had a stress headache in my neck and shoulders on Sunday, and the oils did great there. So go to MesaVerdeHemp.com, and our friends at JCSGold.com told me that gold is on sale a little bit, down about $20 to $43.23. 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
9: So the FCC won't let me be, or let me be me, so let me see. They try to shut me down on MTV, but it feels so empty without me.
10: So, again, you know, part of me... because publicity stunts is publicity stunts, and it's what we do. You know, we call it clickbait now, but in the old days, it was just a publicity stunt. The broadcasters, the White House press pool, engaging in a collusive publicity stunt for their networks, for everything. I think when the president goes after Jimmy Kimmel, and so does the FCC chair, you're doing him a favor. It's you're giving him publicity. Let people just stop watching because he's not funny. And then, so the FCC is spending its time doing that. Then this Terry Moran, the ABC reporter that blew the whistle on ABC television. Yeah, Terry. Terry Moran blew the whistle saying that ABC News quashed a news story saying that the president was having cognitive issues and a health decline. That's something that the FCC should be looking into, not Jimmy Kimmel and what did he say and who did he interview. And I don't, the amount of level that we don't care about that because we got rid of the fairness doctrine. Jimmy Kimmel can do whatever the hell he wants on his show, drive away 3/4 of the American population. If that works for you, God bless you. And yes, I understand that it's important to have, you know, a lot of voices out there, and it's important for

0: conservatism to try to win the day. You know what? Gutfeld's got higher ratings than all of them, which should show you everything. With that, and that's without President Trump saying anything about it or anything. I think Tyrus has a lot to do with that. But this story about Terry Moran being shut down by ABC and telling him, no, you can't have that. That's the kind of stuff the FCC needs to be looking into regarding whether that was an in-kind campaign. Oh, no, not even the FCC, the FEC, because that's an in-kind campaign contribution to the Biden administration or the Kamala Harris campaign or whatever it is. This is my thought. You tell me at 434-882-4217. Dr. Clark is on the phone. To be fair, he was there before I said that. So if that's not what he's calling about, we will suspend the germaneness surcharge for this time, Dr. Clark. What's on your mind?
1: So you mentioned getting Billy Mays to do your Actblue commercial.
0: So if you're just joining us at the end of last hour and Tom's going to come back and drop more bombs with us in a little bit. It was suggested because of this campaign finance shenanigans. That Act Blue is a money laundering system. There's no other way to describe it. I have federal prosecutors who shake their head quietly and, you know, won't go on the record because they're federal prosecutors, but they launder money. They take money they shouldn't have and give it to people who shouldn't get it. And it happens all the time. And it looks like campaigns, you know, George Soros uses it. Gives way more money than he's supposed to for campaign limits because he gives it to Act Blue, and then Act Blue gives it to who he tells it to. And they're a division of his open society stuff anyway. Act Blue is like is money laundering. So I thought wistfully, like laundry detergent, we could get Billy Mays, the old OxyClean guy, you know, from AI, you know, feed some AI Billy Mays and have him go, this is Billy Mays for Act Blue. You know, something like that. But you have a different thought on that?
1: Well, Billy Mays isn't available. And, you know, frankly, Billy Mays wouldn't be the best fit there anyway. Vince from the ShamWow ads, all things considered, would be a much better fit.
0: He's already selling a sham.
1: Yeah, well, you got that. And, hey, George Soros and Klaus Schwab, Act Blue, hey, the Germans make good stuff, you know?
0: Is that one of his slogans? Is the Germans make good stuff?
1: Yeah. And, you know, if you remember what put Vince out of the business, Joe.
0: I didn't know he was out of the business. Have we just stopped making infomercials?
1: Vince, you look this up. Apparently, Vince wasn't, like, up to date on all the rules with prostitutes. Thought he could kiss on the mouth, got bit on the lip, and arrested for assault and battery when she about bit his lip off.
0: Okay.
1: So, who would be better for Act Blue than Vince from ShamWow?
0: I think you got it. I mean, he lives
1: the
0: life.
1: All the street cred you need.
0: I mean, he gets his freak on like a member of Congress, and
1: yeah,
0: that's good. Vince from ShamWow. Oh, my goodness, the good old days of late-night TV. You must get up early in the morning in Alabama. Because it was Vince from ShamWow. You had the Australian guy who was, I guess, Billy Mays' partner, and he sort of took over, all, you know, OxyClean and all that. And those were the three biggies in the infomercial space. I can't recall anyone else that was that big out there, because when I get up in the morning, that's all that's on television are infomercials when I used to put on TV. And then David Muir used to do a 2 a.m. to 6 a.m. anchor show while they were getting the morning news together on ABC, but that's about it.
1: Well, it just popped in my head as soon as you said Billy Mays for them, and I'm thinking, no, that's a Vince gig. So,
0: all right, well, we're gonna go see if we can't get Vince for ShamWow to do the Act Blue money laundering soap. There, good stuff, Clark. I appreciate it, sir.
1: Look him up. You see that mugshot, and you'll think Democrat.
0: It's the great mug. There are websites. There used to be actually proper news newspapers on the grocery store's checkout aisles that would have just publish an entire magazine, like an Auto Trader magazine, but it would just have mugshots in it. Mugshots, nothing but mugshots from, I guess, a week or two earlier. It only came out once a week, and it was just mugshots. Now we have live PD channel, so we can just watch the law enforcement going on. Here's a text message on whether ABC needs to be punished for shutting down Terry Moran's report. Text message from Bob, who writes, ABC is already being punished. Nobody's watching anymore. I understand that, but here's the thing. And Terry Moran was in amongst all the other ones, and I think is going out. He was on the Daily Beast podcast, and I get it. He's trying to do the, who was the one that, the Mea Culpa book. They're all trying to launder their collusion, their complicity. And it said it was...
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0: To drop more bombs, that's where you find him on YouTube. That is the YouTube channel he keeps. Tom Drops Bombs. They're the Virginia General Assembly Facebook and X as well, where you find him. Tom, I left you with a poser, and I want to get into a controversial bit that you opened up here in Virginia, where we both are, and you're a member of Virginia's General Assembly, and there's controversy, a swirl over these constitutional amendments that I think are just waiting to get sent out around the country. But first, I left you with that question about all these machinations and the Act Blue and all of this manipulation, George Soros, huge fundraiser in California for El Sayed. This is not the behavior of a group that thinks that they're going to win. Am I wrong?
1: Well, that's because we can't move quickly enough to please them, right? I mean, you have the same-sex marriage initiative on the ballot.
0: Yeah,
1: and it was on the ballot, that same initiative, in reverse 15 years ago, and it was a 2-1
0: wow.
1: against, and it's likely going to be a 2-1 for now. They got their fingers on all the levers of cultural control, any messaging apparatus that exists, which is why I started doing social media after 15 or 17 years in the political realm. But any messaging apparatus that exists, they got. I mean, from Sunday school to graduate school, from big screen to small screen, from hip hop to country, they got them. And so that's your slow, and but they can't do it quickly enough. And that's what frustrates them.
0: That's the battle.
1: I mean, it is like literally like a petulant child. I don't just want it. I'm going to need it right now.
0: Well, yeah, it's we've compared it to Marxist socialism to Fabian socialism. Fabian, you know, wants to do it slowly and patiently and surround the city and slowly get people moved in, and Marx just wants to get pitchforks and torches and go at it. Tom, you talked about the amendments, and we've covered the deceptive language, and that they're coming to a state near you. Some places like Massachusetts already have some of these bills. Former Lieutenant Governor Winsome Sears said to me on Friday, what do these bills do? And I know that is a paradigm that you like to present, not just what does this bill do, what wrong is trying to be corrected by this legislation, but also then is it the purview of the government to even be involved in this? But her point was, we already have gay marriages, we already have abortions in Virginia. Why do we need a constitutional amendment if not for codifying, you know, that non-compliance could be a problem? Now, you have extracted testimony from one of the patrons of the bill that it won't be used against that, but we were also told, I'm not going to lose my doctor if we pass Obamacare before we read it. Pardon me if I don't trust these folks when they say, oh, no, we won't use it for that.
1: Well, they're murdering people in Canada in the name of euthanasia, but really to save Canadian tax dollars. So
0: that's right. Oh, my
1: Google
0: God,
1: it,
0: yes. Assisted suicide. You're right.
1: Wait a second. I changed my mind. Oop, too bad, you know. And it's funny, but it's not funny. So that's you always need to be thinking, what's the long-term play here? As long as there's a church or a synagogue or a mosque, a temple or what have you, that says that marriage is a tripartite contract uniting one man and one woman before the eyes of God, then you haven't completely mainstreamed the practice of, you know, marrying whatever. And by the way, guys, I don't know what the timeline is, but we've already seen the minor attracted people sort of jargon introduced. You can think I'm crazy if you want, but polygamy and child molestation and that sort of thing are right down the road for these people. I mean, and you say what you want. I hope somebody clips this and says, look how crazy Garrett is, because in 30 years, even if I'm not on this earth, I'll be laughing at you. but here's the play. the concept is that once the state sanctions it and enshrines it and then places gender into the Constitution, which is dangerous because now you're starting to get into protections for a state that I can claim on Wednesdays, but not every other day, right? Mm-hmm. And so when everybody and everything is protected, then nobody and nothing is protected. But the next play will be to force the Catholic priest or the rabbi or the pastor or whether probably the imams last, because apparently Islam has a special protected status, but to conduct these marriages against their will, or they will revoke their state licensure sanction to perform the ceremonies, or mm-hmm. they'll shut down the church, right? Like, literally, that's the next step, and I know that, right? So I got yelled at, and I had a former member of Congress yelling at me, going, "You voted in favor of this gay marriage referendum." I said, "Yeah, but and if you watch the video, which I posted not one but two of, that was a maybe I made a mistake. I mean, I literally wonder if I made the right vote. It wasn't so, and I even said on the floor, I'm probably not voting this way in the voting booth. It was, I'll tell you what, you promised me you're not going to try to force my pastor to conduct a ceremony that violates his conscience." "Oh, of course not." Now, what happens next is that's all on video, and a competent attorney defending the pastor who refuses to perform a particular ceremony based on his conscience then plays that tape in court, and you have what's called legislative intent, which is not binding in Virginia. There's two types of state. Right, it's not binding, but it is persuasive. So I've created evidence of the people who carried the bill saying we would never force someone to perform a ceremony that violated their conscience. And then I said, okay, that's nice. Would you strip the licensure of someone? No, of course not, because you got to understand how these folks work, right? This isn't about that. They already know they got that. It ain't going anywhere. Right. But again, biblically, I'm not terribly concerned with what they're doing in Babylon, because my job is to take care of me.
0: Right.
1: And my family.
0: And the people you can reach.
1: It's right. It's the plank in my own eye.
0: That's right. He is Tom Garrett. Tom drops bombs on YouTube. And what are you working on for this week? Any new videos coming?
1: Oh, wow. So there is thing written by a doctor, I think it's Greg Grant, called the 10 Paradoxical Commandments. And I think he wrote it in the 60s and recopyrighted it again in 2002. Mother Teresa had it on her wall. But it's a remarkable series of guidance to live by. Keith, I got his name entirely. But I'll give you one, and we're going to do a video series on these. The third one, randomly picked. If you're successful, you'll win false friends and true enemies. Succeed anyway.
0: I like that one. He is Tom Drops Bombs. Look him up on YouTube there. I look forward to seeing the rest of that, and I appreciate your visits. Again, Tom Drops Bombs on YouTube. Email jtinthemorningradio@gmail.com. ABC quashing the story of Joe Biden. It's worse than that, Joe. Yes, they committed a fraud against their customers, but they also committed election interference. If we knew about that, what would have happened? But remember, so now their defense, and I'm not taking their side, please don't misunderstandify, but their defense will be that all it would have done was accelerated Kamala Harris' position. They would have swapped candidates beforehand. Although Terry Moran, not specific, had Joe Biden been just handed the nomination at that point. Should this be an issue, as was the case of Barack Obama's birth certificate, an issue for the Democratic Party? Is this an issue for the Democratic Party? Because they're the ones, if this story was, they said it was early 2023. So this is long before Joe Biden's the nominee. This is about the 25th Amendment. That's where this falls down.
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0: So the question is this Terry Moran story, where Terry Moran is trying to do the mea culpa and say, hey, man, I tried. ABC sat on my story, told me they weren't going to publish it. And, you know, this is just another one that, you know, has gone along with or went along with the idea that Biden was fine. But it, you know, it's long after the fact. It's like the folks who finally say, sure, okay, a bunch of illegal votes were cast, but who's the other one? Tapper wrote the book. You know, then has gone back out and continues to do a whole new series. You know, it's like he's working on the follow up to his mea culpa. But what are the ramifications of not reporting it? What did the president know and when? Or what did the president not know and when? And then who was making the decisions in the Oval Office? That's the bigger question. So this is almost, ironically, since we're talking about the White House press corps, you know, Richard Nixon built the White House press room so that he could try to control the narrative coming out of the White House, do damage control, crisis communications, whatever they called it in 1972. So while that's one part of our news, we've got Terry Moran saying that in late 2023, so understand, Joe Biden received his 1,968th delegate by winning a primary on March 12th of 2024. So Terry Moran's story is that he first came across this story in late 2023, and he presented it to ABC that the president was cognitively incapable and that they were watching it happen and everyone knew it, and they were people that were aware what was going on and they were covering up for it. So the journalist that is more interested in actually breaking a story rather than being in the White House press corps but ABC wouldn't publish the story. That's the story. ABC having it a story that said Joe Biden was not cognitively able to be president ignored that story. And how many decisions from the autumn of 2023 through when he finally withdrew in July of 2024 were made by who knows? Was it Jill Biden? And remember, again, just like with Greenland, what radio program was saying that? I said, I could not care less whether it's a Democrat or Republican. If somebody who we didn't vote for is making these decisions, that is what they call, at least south of our Mexican border, a coup d'etat. Somebody else is calling the shots. Now, you could be a cynical one and say, yeah, that's systems normal. That's SOP, Joe. Tell us something we don't know. The president doesn't make these decisions. I don't know. You all seem to think Donald Trump makes all these decisions like some sort of Diet Coke-fueled despot. So if Donald Trump is doing this, then Joe Biden must have been doing it. dictating to his cabinet. Was the cabinet acting like a shadow government? Did any of you vote for the cabinet? Was the cabinet just making up stuff on their own? Was the Department of Defense, which is what we called it back then, deciding military policy? What about the Secretary of State? What things were we telling foreign governments about our incursions in their country? What were we doing? Was Hunter Biden making these decisions? Was, what's her name, Valerie Jarrett, who was just as much Joe Biden's advisor as she was Barack Obama's? So the reason on this program, we used to refer to the Biden term in office as the 9th through 12th year, wound up being the 9th through 11th year of the Obama administration. And if Kamala Harris was so wrong, was such a bad idea to put into the position of president, which apparently in July of 2023, they knew she should be, because that's the order of succession. Why was she elevated to the position of vice president anyway? Because the number one qualification for being vice president is that you can be president. And I know this is, most people will just take this story and go, it's a process story, Joe. No, it's not. This is, it's not even the FCC or the FEC. This is an abandonment of what we want journalists to do, and it is symptomatic of what the White House press corps has become, because access, saying we have a reporter in the White House press corps, the gravity that seemed to be attending to that quashed those stories so that ABC News could continue to say our White House correspondent is now on the, you know, lawn to give us an update, Terry. Meanwhile, for what, 6 months, half, three quarters of a year, the American people had somebody calling the shots in the administration. We don't know who it was. Anyway, that's it for us this morning. Watch the telethon tonight. Until tomorrow, so long, and thanks for all the fish.
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5: From ABC News, I'm Sherry Preston. President Trump addresses the U.N. General Assembly an hour from now with a U.S. war in Iran, rising prices, and a new lawsuit hanging over his speech. ABC News Chief White House Correspondent Mary Bruce is at the U.N. with the latest on what will get TV coverage today and what may not.
6: Normally on a trip like this, the television networks team up to cover the president's every move. But after Trump banned CNN, MS Now, and Politico, the major television networks, in a sign of solidarity for freedom of the press, announced that they would not send cameras to the president's events. Now, the three networks that were banned, those three outlets, are now suing the administration, accusing the president of a blatant violation of the Constitution. Their first hearing set for tomorrow.
5: Because the president's UN speech is separate from pool coverage that will be shown. Airports along the East Coast are slowly getting back to normal. Yesterday, after ground stoppages caused by a construction crew that severed a cable by accident, caused thousands of flights to be canceled or delayed. The attorney for the man shot by ICE agents Sunday in Austin, Texas, says her client is hospitalized with a bullet still lodged in his spine. ABC's Jim Ryan.
7: In its initial statement about the shooting of Wilbur Rafael Garces Perez, the Department of Homeland Security said it, along with the FBI, would lead the investigation. Protesters are demanding a local probe, and Austin Police Chief Lisa Davis says her detectives are already involved.
8: We're doing everything within our authority to determine what occurred here in Austin.
7: DHS says Garces Perez is in the country illegally and was slated for deportation when ICE agents tried to pull him over Sunday. Jim Ryan, ABC News in Dallas-Fort Worth.
5: Garces Perez working as a DoorDash driver when he was pulled over and shot. Hurricane Polo has grown into a Category 5 storm in the eastern Pacific off southwestern Mexico. It's not expected to make landfall, but heavy rain with the potential for flooding and landslides is expected. 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
9: 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Fall officially begins tonight around 8 o'clock as more clouds today and tomorrow and more rain should help break the streak of very hot days. Well, the meeting room was packed. It took 2 hours. The vote was no by the Lookout Mountain, Georgia City Council not to allow the Rock City Gondola within the town limits. So now what? Well, Rock City owners say they still intend to build the multi-million-dollar ride that would land just down the bluff outside the city limits. Riding a gondola has got to be less expensive than riding in an 18-wheeler these days, as diesel hit a new record of $6.51 per gallon this week, but prices in the most expensive state are nearly $2 higher. That would be California. The national average has risen nearly a dollar over the past month amid the ongoing war in Iran and Ukrainian attacks on Russian refineries. While most people don't drive diesel cars, the fuel is the lifeblood of the freight sector, which means it's gotten more expensive to transport nearly everything that Americans are buying at the store.
10: Here's the official forecast. Mostly sunny today. We could see some late afternoon showers and thunderstorms. It's going to feel like 100 with the heat index. Tonight, showers and thunderstorms likely 69. Tomorrow, rain and thunderstorms likely by afternoon, the expected high 85. Wednesday night, showers and thunderstorms continue, 65 degrees. Thursday, afternoon showers and thunderstorms, 81. Thursday night, mostly clear and 61. I'm Craig Allen on WGOW.
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9: And welcome back to the Chris Plant Show. Michael Pelka with you on this Tuesday, UN General Assembly Day, the big kickoff of a gigantic traffic mess in New York City. Be happy you're not there. It is a nightmare beyond anyone's understanding. And even the diplomats have a hard time getting around. In just about 10 minutes, we'll talk with a security expert, former FBI agent, former Navy pilot Rich Kolko, who will give us his take on what it takes to make all this happen. President Trump speaking later this morning. I think it was scheduled at 11 o'clock, and we will keep our eyes on it. I'm curious what you would like to hear from the president. I'm wondering if he is going to call for the UN to come to his senses the way he kind of told NATO that they need to come together and support common sense. I don't know. We will see. I also don't know if there'll be any walkouts. I saw the Brazilian president was raging against President Trump online, but it's all in Spanish, so there's no sense in me playing it because it would just sound like something that we can't understand. We will get to it. But how is the president doing? The left side of the mainstream media is pointing out that there are poll numbers showing President Trump at the lowest point he's ever been in terms of foreign affairs. So on the issue of handling foreign issues, President Trump's numbers are low. But that's all they're going to tell you. They're going to only report the bad stuff. They're not going to tell you any of the good stuff. Well, it just so happens that the numbers guy over at CNN, Harry Enten, had a surprising number show up regarding the choice for Congress, which the Democrats have made Donald Trump the number one issue for the upcoming midterms. The Democrats have all said this is really about voting against Trump, even though he can't run again. And that's fine. That's what they want to do. That's their choice. So in terms of voting to elect a Democrat or a Republican, has the GOP suffered any in these first 2 years of the second term of President Trump, especially among the white non-college-age voters? Stunning information.
10: Choice for Congress among white non-college voters, and the national polling has tended to be more accurate than the state polling. Well, in October of 2024, the Republicans, they were up by 26 points.
9: So the last election in 2024, white non-college-age voters, the Republicans were up 26 points. Wow. Republicans have taken a beating. I wonder where that is today.
10: Look at where we are now. The Republicans are also up by 26 points.
9: So, no change. So, is there a diminished voter base for the GOP in the coming congressional elections in the midterms? This is a CNN poll. He couldn't have been any more surprised if he tried. It's very interesting. I would say this is not a done deal yet. Definitely not a done deal. We'll talk security in New York City in the UN General Assembly with Rich Kolko just around the corner. It's Opelka in for Plant on The Chris Plant Show.
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8: It is the Chris Plant Show. Mike Opelka sitting in for my friend Chris Plant, trying to get everything in today. I have a pile of great clips, but I look up in the corner of my eye. President Trump is addressing the United Nations General Assembly. He's got the First Lady Melania Trump is there. Susie Wiles is back. She's apparently been declared cancer-free. God bless her and anybody fighting cancer. Scott Bessent in the U.S. coalition section. Let's dip in and hear what the president said as he started his address.
9: Fellow leaders, it's my great honor to welcome the world to America as we celebrate 250 years of glorious freedom and independence. 2.5 centuries after the cause of liberty found its home on this continent, I can report to you with pride that America is back and our country is stronger today than ever before. Our economy is the envy of the world. Our military is the most powerful on earth. Our technology is second to none, and we are leading in virtually everything. Our energy is fueling the planet. America is rising, our nation is growing, our power is expanding, our country is doing better than ever before, and our future is very, very bright. Since I took office, we have created more than 1 million new private sector jobs, and more Americans are working today by far than ever before. Last week, it was announced that the poverty rate has reached its lowest level in American history. We lifted 1.5 million Americans out of poverty last year alone, another record. The African American and Hispanic American poverty rates are at all-time lows. Real household incomes for Americans have soared to the highest level in history, 87,000 on average, surpassing the prior record that I set in my first term. From day one, my administration has worked to remove every single unnecessary regulation and obstacle to doing business in America. We passed the largest tax cuts in American history, and as a result, more money is being invested in the United States right now than has ever been invested in any nation anywhere in the world.
8: President Trump speaking at the United Nations, addressing the General Assembly as we speak. Interesting to note, Fox is carrying it with the simple Chiron graphic underneath that the president's addressing the United Nations. CNBC has it. MSNBC is carrying it. MS13 now, carrying it, but also saying that the president's speaking at the UN while inflation remains high. 3.4? Is that high? Yeah, it's higher than the target. We want 2%, but is that really high? You want to compare it to what's going on in Iran? I'm just saying. We will monitor the president's address. I find it funny that CNBC's carrying it. MS-13 now is carrying it. Fox, of course, is carrying it. CNN is not running it. When the president started, CNN was doing a story about a car chase that ended up in a lake. And then God knows what else they're covering. But they're doing anything but covering the news, the real news. The president of the United States is speaking to the world, and you've decided not to cover it. You have complete access. Let me grab a quick call. I want to get to a couple other issues while we keep an eye on what the president's saying to the United Nations. Of course, he's telling all of the world about how great our situationist here and singing the praises of America, as he should, as he is the ultimate representative of our country to the world. Let me grab a quick call from Robert in Maryland. Robert, welcome to the Chris Plant Show.
10: Good morning. I didn't notice these hypocrites crying when Maria Bartiromo had her press credentials stripped because she was working on a story to expose the corruption that took place in the 2020 election. And she was going to put that to air, if you'll remember correctly, and the higher ups at Fox News, you know, Paul Ryan and all those guys, they shut that down. And then so she let the White House know that they weren't going to run with this story. And guess what they did to Maria Bartiromo? This woman had four shows. She was the ultimate news. She was Fox News. They fired her because she was going to put a story out that they didn't agree with. So what Fox News do? They stripped her of her First Amendment rights. You know, they stripped her of her press credentials and everything. I didn't hear none of these little crybabies cry about that because it wasn't supporting their narrative. I didn't hear no support for Maria Bartiromo. I didn't hear any of that. Did you?
8: No, that's a very interesting point, Robert, that the mainstream media soldiers, those Caitlin Collinses of the world, the Wolf Blitzers of the world, didn't circle the wagons. I'm sure that Rachel Maddow was quick to call Maria and say, I'm with you, sister, I'll stand with you. No, they didn't. But I also think Maria's going to be in a healthy spot. She technically hasn't been fired, if we are to believe what her attorneys are saying. Her attorney's saying that she hasn't been fired. She has a contract, but it's going to be an interesting one to watch, this story. I do know that Fox is very sensitive to what may have been a very incendiary story about election wrangling and election rigging that Maria Bartiromo was reportedly working on, because Fox had to pay a very hefty fine for some of the reports that they did on that same subject. But that's a really interesting and good point. Thank you for bringing it up. I want to talk about an interview I witnessed early this morning on CNBC with a Democrat senator from Vermont. Not talking about Bernie Sanders, but there is a second senator, as you know, from Vermont, and he is a Democrat. Last name is Welch. He was on CNBC this morning, and Ken Langone, business wizard Ken Langone, was sitting in with the CNBC crew, and Langone's an interesting guy. He calls himself a guy who causes trouble in companies to make companies more successful. And he is one of the people who is advocating for term limits. Now, Welch, the other senator from Vermont, used to be in the House. He served in the House. I think he was there for 12 or 16 years. So here's a guy who is part of the D.C. swamp, decided he was going to get an upgrade, and got elected last go-round to the United States Senate. And I caught Welch and Langone going toe-to-toe on something I consider to be a critical issue, and that's term limits. Check this out.
11: I don't like the fact that you won't come out and say, you're right, we should have term limits. That's what the American people want.
12: You know, people want responsive government. And
11: No, we're talking about term limits. Let's not put candy on the pill.
12: Okay.
11: The American people, by a wide margin, want term limits. I think if you have term limits, a lot of what's going on in America, because you know what? Your second term, you're not going to worry about getting reelected for the third term. You're more apt to make the right decision because you're going home, whether you like it or not.
12: You know, there's a premise there, and I'm not quite sure you're right.
8: There's a premise there, and I'm not quite sure you're right, but I really don't want to address it. What Ken Langone is saying is if you put a two-term limit on senators, if they can only be there for 12 years, in the middle of that second term, they won't be so focused on running to get reelected. They'll actually be doing the job they were supposed to be doing when they got elected the first time. Really interesting. And Welch was trying to use the old line that we actually have term limits. We have these things called elections.
12: The government is not working in solving things like the debt. And Republicans or Democrats, it hasn't mattered. The debt just keeps going up. So right. That is a frustration for the American people. And the question about a term limit, fair one, I acknowledge. But a lot of it has to do with whether the voters in a particular state are satisfied with their member of Congress or their senator. You know, Senator Sanders has been reelected overwhelmingly by Vermonters.
8: That's a fair point, but also we all know that the incumbency is a great advantage. If you are an incumbent member of the House, if you're an incumbent member of the Senate, you have a huge advantage over somebody who is interested in coming in as a newcomer. And maybe the issue is money. Welch actually tried to pivot away from the discussion of term limits and try and go back to that old chestnut. Well, we really need to fix the money problem in politics.
12: I think the question of term limits is really the voter decision in Congress. And there's an immense amount of turnover in the House, where I served for 16 years. This is my first term in the Senate. So I trust the voters.
13: Senator, you get elected, and since you're going to run again in 2 years from the day you're elected, you're starting your re-election campaign.
11: He's campaigning again.
12: You know what? You're getting to something that's a real problem, and that's money in politics.
11: Yep.
12: I mean, the amount of money that is in politics is just awful. And it went from raising it from individuals in corporate PACs of $5,000 to now the super PACs dominate everything.
8: If you bring up the super PACs and the money question, you take people away from the real story, and that is we need term limits. We need, all you got to do is point to Mitch McConnell and say he was missing for 90 days and you didn't have time to send anybody to his house. 90 days. This went back and forth. I found this to be a rather spirited discussion. Sometimes CNBC can be rather boring talking about the economy and bond rates, et cetera, et cetera. But Ken Langone really was going after Welch on term limits, but he also talked about one of the biggest problems we have here in America, and it is a gigantic problem, talking about public education.
11: The thing I worry about in America, none of these things, the biggest to me, and nobody's doing a thing about it, and where the Chinese are going to kick our butts, mark my words, is public education.
12: Yeah.
11: They're right. Taking their brightest kids, and they're grooming those kids to be ready for big things because of their intellect. Public education in America today is a disgrace.
12: You know, it's incredible.
11: But what do you
12: what
11: guys
12: the challenges
11: doing about
12: are.
11: It?
12: It's a local issue that has to be... there has to be enormous involvement by parents,
11: local
12: by
11: issue.
12: Local leaders.
11: A local
12: yeah,
11: issue?
12: Absolutely.
11: Let's do away with the Department of Education if it's a local issue, because that's a waste of money.
12: Well, I don't know if it is or isn't. I don't know if that'll help kids read.
11: Do you agree with me that we can do a lot better in public education?
12: I do.
8: Yeah, that was a brilliant move by Langone. This guy's got all of his edge right there. And he said, yeah, well, if you're going to tell me that public education is a local issue, then let's get rid of the Department of Education. I thought Linda McMahon was tasked with doing that, with getting rid of it. We'll talk about that, because I just got a list of the cities with the 50 worst public education cities in America. And I'll bet you can't guess what the majority of them have in common, can you? Who's leading those cities? We'll get to that. But closing this out, this was fascinating. At the very end of this, Ken Langone is thanking Senator Welch for his service, and he gets in one last shot.
11: Thank you for your service.
12: Thank you very much.
11: By the way, thank you for your service.
12: Thank
11: I
12: you.
11: Appreciate it. Go home after two terms.
8: Now go home after two terms. Would you get out of here, you knucklehead? I do wish that term limits could be a real thing in my lifetime. It would be a wonderful thing to see. Maybe people come to Washington, D.C., serve 3 terms in the House, and then you get 2 terms in the Senate. That's maximum. And then you go. You have to go home. You're done here. We're bringing in some new blood. Disagree? Agree? You're welcome to join the conversation. 888-630-9625. 888-630-9625. It's Opelka in for Plant on The Chris Plant Show.
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7: It is the Chris Plant Show. Michael Pelka with you, sitting in for Chris as he is on holiday, as they say in British places. Americans don't say that. We say we're on vacation. He'll be back next week. And God willing, I'll make it through the week. Still reviewing some of the things the president has said in his address to the United Nations General Assembly. Let me squeeze one more in here.
8: Europe and other places, no U.S. adversary will ever be permitted to establish a military presence in Greenland anymore or make sensitive investments there without our express written approval.
7: Boom. We didn't fire a shot. We didn't spend a dime. We will have military superiority. And we will have a say in what happens in Greenland. That's a good thing. Thank you, Denmark. Thank you for waking up and agreeing to that. Let me grab a quick call before we wrap up this segment. Radu is calling from Potomac, Maryland. Hello, Radu. Welcome.
9: Hello, Michael. Listen, I've listened to you for years as a guest. I've been listening to this station for about 14 years, ever since Larry and Brian were on in the morning. Anyway, I come from Eastern Europe. I'm a diehard Republican because anybody that comes, 95% of Eastern Europeans are Republicans. I'm trying to understand something you said earlier. You said something about Venezuela and how things have changed and how much better it is. I'm trying to understand what has changed because it's still a communist country. It's still run by the same people.
7: Yeah.
9: People still have no rights whatsoever. So nothing has changed as far as I'm concerned, again, from somebody that came from a communist country. Well, so what exactly
7: well,
9: do you
7: Radu,
9: see?
7: Radu, it's a short segment, so let me address it. Maduro was taken into custody on January 3rd. Since that time, his former VP, Delcy Rodriguez, became acting president. Maybe not my choice or your choice, but what has changed? The inner circle, Rodriguez has replaced a large share of the cabinet and removed a bunch of the Maduro figures from that era. The defense minister is gone. The attorney general is gone. Sidelined a bunch of the other personal networks from inside. Political prisoners and repression have been addressed. There's been an amnesty law that passed, and hundreds of political prisoners have been released by the government. They claim more than 1,000 have been released, which is kind of interesting. An independent group says those numbers are in the hundreds. But nevertheless, there has been sort of an opening of the ability for the people to weigh in. And I was mostly looking at the potential for economic benefit for the people of Venezuela with the revenues from the oil that the U.S. is now processing, basically, and then in a revenue-sharing deal. Still, there's still ties to Cuba, even though Cuba and Iran ties have been rolled back. Change takes time. So I think we're in the middle of a three-phase plan. Stabilization, economic recovery, and then a democratic transition. We'll see. Jury's still out, but I think we're going the right direction. It's Opelka in for Plant on The Chris Plant Show.
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7: It is the Chris Plant Show. Mike Opelka with you in for my vacationing friend, Chris Plant. Thank you for joining us. Thank you for being part of the show. This audience always, always keeps me on edge. I love the questions, the answers. We just had a little discussion with Radu about what's happened in Venezuela, or as the cool kids say, Venezuela. Since the removal of Maduro, things are changing. They don't happen overnight, even though it seems like Venezuela did change overnight. It takes a while. It's like moving or stopping a cruise ship. It doesn't stop on a dime. It takes a long time to turn a country around. But it's going in the right direction, I think. That's me. And hopefully the people of Venezuela will be the beneficiaries of all this oil revenue that is now pouring back into the country and not going into the coffers of the dictatorial leadership. I saw something today about the glasses that Meta sells, the ones with the cameras in them, the Meta glasses. They're going to be giving these glasses to every blind veteran, which that's kind of amazing. But there also are concerns over how those glasses are being used by other people out there recording things without letting people know. I don't have a pair of these Meta glasses, but I'd be nervous. I think they should blink red when they're recording so people know. Kind of like a body cam blinks red when it's recording, so you can know when you're being recorded. Just saying. But the move by Zuckerberg to give the Meta glasses to every blind veteran, good move. Good. And I'm sure he can afford it. He's not going to be begging for money from anybody. Yesterday, we talked briefly about the governor of Massachusetts and her plan to send a government official to check up on the home of every family where a baby has just been born. And just to, you know, to keep an eye out, to make sure the welfare of the child. We just, it's government coming in to keep an eye on things. And I was outraged. I think this is big government trying to get even bigger, trying to become part of your life from cradle to grave. Bad idea, because you never know what that government official is going to see and think, that doesn't belong in this house. What if they happen to see a box of shotgun shells in your house? What if they happen to see a holster on your dining room table? Would you then be reported for being one of those awful Second Amendment supporters? Maybe. Yesterday, Nancy Grace, who has children, I think they're over 20 years old now. I think her kids, her twins, are all grown up and haired over at this point. Nancy Grace was talking about this plan from the Massachusetts governor to offer a free visit, taxpayer funded, to check up on the family right after, a couple days after the baby is born and comes home.
17: Governor, get your hands off my baby.
7: I love that. I love the face that Nancy Grace makes. It kind of scares me at times when I see her. Governor, get your hands off my baby. I wonder if people will say that.
17: Governor, get your hands off my baby. That's what everybody is going to be screaming. Now, when she added voluntary, that was obviously because of pressure based on what she said. What she said, and let me be clear, is you will have a home visit. That's why people hate the government, because of edicts just like that. That is not going to work. You cannot cram that down a mom and dad's throat.
7: But they're going to try. They're going to try, Nancy Grace. I wonder what the people of Massachusetts will say. Will they look at the governor the next time they see her in public?
17: Governor, get your hands off my baby.
7: I got a chill up my spine, and I don't even have a baby when I see Nancy Grace make that scowling face. It really hits me. I think this is going to be an overreach, just as the state of Pennsylvania, which has ended its commentary period on how it's going to give new powers to the governor and the state to get involved in your health care and your decisions. It's getting to be a problem. It's a big stinking deal. And it's not as if the Democrats have solved all the problems. In fact, this morning saw this this piece from Twitter X about the 50 worst school districts in America. The 50 worst, and the ranking compares academic performance, graduation rates, readiness for college, and no surprise that if you look at the list of the worst school districts in the country, the 50 worst, the majority of them happen to be in blue-controlled cities. It's not a stunning revelation, but it should be a call to action. If I were, as we heard Ken Langone talking about the problem in this country where China is going to really pass us, is in education. The number one worst school district in America is in Detroit, Michigan. Worst public schools in the country, Detroit, Michigan. And a close second is Baltimore, Maryland, followed by Jackson, Mississippi, Milwaukee, Cleveland, Philadelphia, Memphis, Washington, D.C., number eight, coming in at number eight, the Washington, D.C. public schools, Newark, New Jersey, and Rochester City School District. Just an embarrassment of stupidity. And the worst part of it is the money spent. Baltimore schools spend more per student than everybody in Maryland. Everybody. Baltimore schools spend $24,705 per student to rank as the second worst school district in the country. I know from looking at this story that Philadelphia as well is well into the $20,000+ per student per year and still not getting any results. The answer is to do what President Trump set out to do at the beginning, is to get rid of the Department of Education. To make sure that the money that was going to all of these bureaucrats in Washington and distributed to their friends is doled out to the states, and then we monitor where that money goes. And maybe we get a better result. But until we prioritize actual results over what the school districts and the school teachers' unions are wanting, it's going to stay this way. I'll do a breakdown on it to see where the overall numbers of blue cities versus red cities, but it appears to be overwhelmingly blue. San Bernardino County at number 20, Fresno at 19, Minneapolis. Gee, no shock there. That's the mayor of Minneapolis and the guy who's always dancing with the Somalis. East St. Louis, Kansas City, Richmond, Atlanta, Birmingham, and New Orleans, rounding out numbers 11 through 20. It's an embarrassment how much money has been spent, how much time has been wasted, how many kids are now being graduated and put into the system without being able to read or write. That's the true abomination. That's the true disgusting story. I want to get to this story about the hanging, but the Massachusetts governor's overreach has inspired Mike in Stafford, Virginia, to pick up the phone. Mike, welcome to the Chris Plant Show.
18: Morning, Mike. Another Mike. Hey, I just wanted to slip a quick comment in that it seems to be okay to have abortions in Massachusetts right up to the moment of birth. Yet, if you do have the child, a week or two later, the state's coming to see how they can take it away from you.
7: Wow, that's a great observation. You know, if you're gonna go through with this thing, we want to make sure you're doing it right once you decide to have a child. Yeah, the state is really full of all kinds of hypocrisy. That's a great observation, Mike. Why?
18: You really can't make this stuff up anymore.
7: No, you can't write it. If you brought this in and said, okay, here's what we're going to do. We're going to have a female governor of the state who's going to get really excited because she was the one who signed the bill allowing abortion right up until birth. Yeah, and they were dancing. She had a room full of other women who were celebrating this, and now she wants you to know that if you're one of those people who won't abort your child, we're going to come and check up on you, make sure you're raising it correctly, because we got to make sure everybody's
18: with state guidelines.
7: Yeah, the state is everything. It is their religion. Yep. They replace God with government. No, thank you. I'm a solid no, thank you. Thank you, Mike. Appreciate you. Thank you. This story that I've been following, the story about these cases, tragic cases of mostly young men of color who have been found hanging. And there were rumors and whispers all over social media saying there is a lynch mob out there that's going after young black men. And in a couple of cases, young black women. Well, it turns out that most of the cases of these people of color found hanging from trees were not victims of white on black. These were mostly suicides. Of the eight that have been reported recently, they are suicides. One of them was found to have been lynched. Tasha Fortune, found to have been lynched, but she was lynched by a black male. She was not killed by a white attacker. So everybody can calm down. There is no trend. There is no wave of lynching of black men or in a couple of cases of black women. And recently in Maryland, there was a hanging death and there was a very public event with Michigan officials standing up with some of the folks who are wanting to make sure that there wasn't. I understand what they're trying to make sure. Look, if there were people out there that were going after black people and hanging them, I would want the full weight of law enforcement to get all over that and stop it and catch those people. But when you don't wait until all of the medical reporting is in, you tend to cause problems. You tend to gin up tension and divide among the people, which is not a good thing. And this happened yesterday in Maryland, in Upper Marlboro, where a black man was found hanging from a tree. And yesterday, the ruling came out during this event that it wasn't a murder. Hang on one second.
19: From the medical examiner's office.
7: The clip isn't working here. I'm sorry. I'll have to play. You know, I'll have to take a break. I'll come back and play it for you just around the corner. But this is a stunning bit of news. We'll get to it. And we'll also wrap up today's festivities with a crazy story about people who are going to job interviews carrying a fancy, expensive coffee drink. What do you think? It's Mike Opelkin for Chris Plant on The Chris Plant Show.
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7: It is the Chris Plant Show, wrapping up today's adventure. Mike Opelka in for my friend Chris Plant. Thank you for being here. Michael Piercy crushing it. Jasmine taking all of your calls on the phones. We appreciate you being there. We know there are choices. Looking over a couple of things to make sure I wrap up before I wrap up. There's going to be another Supreme Court emergency decision ahead of the midterms, as a federal appeals court yesterday ruled that Missouri must use the congressional map that Republicans passed in 2025. But that decision will be put on hold for a week because the Supreme Court will weigh in on it. They have stayed the order until September 28th. And there will be a statement, I'm sure, from the Supremes on this. We'll see what happens on this. It was part of the gerrymandering that went on all last year ahead of the midterms. We'll see what happens. It seems like all of this turns out to be a wash when it all comes out. And I mentioned this story, the hanging story. I did want to play this for you because it is stunning. I would like everybody, before they go out and gin up the outrage, to make sure they have the whole story. When I worked at TheBlaze.com years ago, the rule was don't be first, be right. Don't be first, be correct. Make sure you got the whole story. Apparently, these people who were gathered in public in front of a bunch of cameras and media did not have the whole story. They were trying to gin up anger. But the facts ultimately came out. And again, pardon me, one more connection here.
2: The medical examiner's office, that this incident has now been ruled a suicide.
3: Based on
2: the information.
3: No trauma to the body.
2: Well, why don't you talk about
3: it? Yeah, we just got a text just this moment from Chief Nader, and the medical examiner has ruled this officially a suicide. There is no trauma to the body. Toxicology is pending, but the official cause of death has been ruled a suicide.
7: Now, suicide is a horrible thing. Suicide by hanging. You can't imagine the depths of despair a person is in to have to take your life by hanging. But it's worse that these people are out there ginning up the outrage. Before we get out of here, a little more from President Trump as he was wrapping up at the United Nations General Assembly. I thought it was a pretty damn good speech.
6: The United States leads the world in superintelligence and will continue to do so safely and responsibly. Americans have never been a nation that retreats from a frontier or shrinks from a challenge, no matter how great or how daunting that challenge may be. Freedom was not a gift that Americans won easily after 250 years, and it is not one that we will ever, ever, ever surrender. It was right here in New York City that George Washington ordered the Declaration of Independence read to his troops in 1776, as they listened to those immortal words for the first time, the Patriots could see across the waters of New York Harbor to a British invasion fleet, more than 100 ships strong, which had just arrived to crush the cause of liberty. Thousands of soldiers getting off those ships. Nobody stood a chance, but we won, and we won decisively. Those first Americans knew that it is not enough merely to believe in great principles. We must also have the will and the courage and the strength to defend them. As we gather in this same city 2.5 centuries later to discuss the great events of our time, that is the challenge for every nation in this room. If we go forward strong and united against the enemies of all humanity, if we reject the voices who would have us give in to fear and doubt, if we refuse to shrink from our duties to our people, then together, through bold action, we will make this world far safer and a far better place.
7: President Trump with an inspirational address to the members of the General Assembly of the United Nations. The Cubans walked out, so they didn't get to hear the president today. And CNN didn't cover it either. So perhaps they're meeting somewhere at the buffet line at the United Nations. They do have a pretty good brunch on Sundays there. Well done, Mr. President. I think you represented us well. We will cover all of the follow-up tomorrow. Till next time, it's Mike Opelka reminding you, please enjoy every sandwich. And what do we say, Mr. President?
4: Testudo.
7: Yes, testudo, my friends. Testudo.
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11: From ABC News, I'm Michelle Franzen. At the UN General Assembly in New York City, President Trump delivered a speech to world leaders today. It included a threat against Iran on the world stage.
12: President Trump told the United Nations that he's weighing whether to, quote, annihilate Iran or strike a deal with the country.
6: Do I drive them into hell with no chance of survival and no hope of future greatness or generations? But I believe we'll make a deal right after the election, because it doesn't make sense for them not to.
12: Trump argued that his only priority is ensuring that Iran never gets a nuclear weapon, and that the outcome of the midterms won't impact his position as negotiations continue. Peter Harlamus, ABC News.
11: The president also touted the updated security deal he says reached with Denmark and Greenland. He's expected to sign that deal today. Artificial intelligence will be a key issue for world leaders this week as concerns grow over security and safety. Google confirming its Gemini AI model hacked several companies back in May. That breach first reported by the Wall Street Journal. Former OpenAI researcher Daniel Kokoja tells ABC News AI companies should be more transparent.
13: Right now, it's the plan of Anthropic and OpenAI to make AIs that can automate the AI research process itself, and then to put hundreds of thousands of those AIs in charge of autonomously self-improving towards superintelligence.
11: A grand jury report released in the investigation into the death of Nolan Wells found there was no criminal charges warranted at this time for the Mississippi teen who went missing after a July 4th party. Officials say it was an apparent drowning.
21: An attorney representing Bart Edmiston, a friend of Wells subjected to online threats, said this story involves two tragedies. The death of Nolan Wells is a tragedy. So too is the way his friends, his community, and his state were maligned by unscrupulous charlatans and grifters who spread false and malicious lies.
11: ABC's Aaron Katursky. 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
29: 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Fall officially begins tonight around 8 o'clock as more clouds today and tomorrow and more rain should help break the streak of very hot days. Well, the meeting room was packed. It took 2 hours. The vote was no by the Lookout Mountain, Georgia City Council not to allow the Rock City Gondola within the town limits. So now what? Well, Rock City owners say they still intend to build the multi-million-dollar ride that would land just down the bluff outside the city limits. From South Pittsburgh this morning, first the cleanup, now the building starts, all to repair a large senior apartment building downtown where the roof was torn off by winds over the weekend, causing about 30 people to move elsewhere. In business news, Hamilton Place R Us. It could be, yeah, Toys R Us may soon be coming back to the mall just in time for Christmas. Rumors are swirling around the company's Jeffrey the Giraffe mascot that the iconic toy retailer may open one of its new 120 stores here. In health news, a new study about happiness in America is out today, looking at everything from your emotional and physical well-being to life at work and at home. The study found the three happiest states are Hawaii, New Jersey, and Utah. At the bottom of the list, Arkansas, Louisiana, and West Virginia. Tennessee's happiness came in at number 41.
4: Here's the official forecast. Mostly sunny today. We could see some late afternoon showers and thunderstorms. It's going to feel like 100 with the heat index. Tonight, showers and thunderstorms likely 69. Tomorrow, rain and thunderstorms likely by afternoon. The expected high 85. Wednesday night, showers and thunderstorms continue 65 degrees. Thursday, afternoon showers and thunderstorms 81. Thursday night, mostly clear and 61. I'm Craig Allen on WGOW.
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14: Okay, 844-484-3872. 844-4-THE-USA. That's the way to join us today. From coast to coast. From sea to shining sea. An epic speech by the President of the United States to the UN General Assembly this morning, a forceful defense of the United States and its role in the world, and how the President is using this time he has in office, to shape the planet towards American power and security, especially in this hemisphere. How many headlines have we seen just in the last week about what the president's been able to accomplish in this hemisphere? Everything from the Venezuelan oil deal, 65 billion barrels of oil now at our disposal that we never had before, to the inclusion of Greenland in the security perimeter of the United States. Now the military security of Greenland under U.S. control, no adversary will be allowed to set up shop in Greenland. These are massive victories for the president. And he continues. I mean, the fight here continues. And today, giving a big speech on the subject and talking about the threat of Iran, being the first president in half a century, willing to take it this far in order to confront Iran, prevent it from having a nuclear weapon, to stop the bloodshed, to stop the attacks on innocent people, to stop the attacks on Americans. Not a diplomatic speech. Not the kind of typical speech you hear in the United Nations. And my guess is that some of the room was very scandalized. The Cuban delegation stomped out of the room. The Mexican delegation looked pretty grumpy when President Trump was talking about cartels exerting too much power in the country. The president didn't go to make friends today. He went to tell the truth. And here he is today in that UN address. I want to play some of these clips for you. Here's the president talking about what it's been like to be in office again. Here he is.
6: We inherited a dark age of America from the previous administration, and we turned it into the golden age of America. The entire world is being lifted by the wealth, strength, spirit, and momentum of a newly energized and a very powerful United States of America. And just as we moved quickly to address problems we inherited at home, we have acted with decisiveness and speed to reshape the world stage and solve problems that have plagued us for far too long. Every leader in this room, and your great leaders, many great leaders, I know.
14: Yeah, he would go on to say, you've talked a lot about doing this. I'm the one who did it. I'm the one who did it. You know, this Western Hemisphere thing, the Donroe Doctrine, we have heard it. I think he called it that before. The Donroe Doctrine, playing on the Monroe Doctrine of having the Western Hemisphere in our sphere of influence. The president has worked really hard to advance that from Greenland to Venezuela, to kicking the Chinese out of the Panama Canal, to establishing all of these much healthier relationships with Central and South America, to watching as places like El Salvador are now safer than ever before. Isn't it amazing how much has changed there? His relationships with Bukele and Mele, all these guys, developing those relationships, kicking out the commies, kicking out the Chinese influence, kicking out their power cords. He's still dealing with Cuba. He's got Marco Rubio dealing with Cuba. That's why the Cuban delegation left. As the president said, that's a state that will fail. And I've got Marco Rubio working on it. Listen to the president talk about that today.
6: It's an absolutely failed state. It's failing like never before, and it will fall. Marco Rubio is handling a negotiation. He's deep into negotiations with Cuba. Let's see what happens. We'll not allow a haven for foreign adversaries to threaten America on our own doorstep. It's right at our doorstep. The Cuban regime has also spent decades coordinating with the left-wing radicals and communist networks here in the United States. As our State Department has detailed, they've cultivated ties to subversive and radical groups such as the Communist Party USA, Antifa, and the Democrat Socialists of America. Communism will never be coming to America, but freedom will be coming to Cuba, and safety and security will be coming to Mexico. I'm very proud to tell you we have a very good relationship with the Mexican government. We've made great strides.
14: We've made great strides. You know, on this point about communists trying to get into the United States, trying to infiltrate, of course, you're watching the rise of the socialists in America. A lot of these socialists now running out. They're declaring outright that they're socialists, running as Democrats, trying to take power in the midterms. You know, in Austin, Texas, all of this chaos we've seen over the last 48 hours, you know, it's the Communist Party that's been energizing a lot of this. There's the Democrat Socialists of America, these organizations attached to Neville Roy Singham, the Chinese-based billionaire who funds a lot of these left-wing movements. Fox has some amazing reporting. Azra Nomani has some amazing reporting today. Unfortunate, but incredible reporting on how none of this is grassroots. These are all international communist efforts to try and infiltrate the United States. So when the president is talking about those efforts, he's talking about something very real. And he says, you know, in the end, we're going to win. We're going to the communist regime in Cuba, that too will fall. That too will fall. And we will protect this hemisphere to protect ourselves. This is in our interest directly.
15: Now, he also, you heard him talk about Mexico there a moment ago, and the cartels, which have been wielding deadly control of the country. The president, during this administration, has gone in, and they've been taking out the cartels. They've been training the Mexican military. We've sent in our own special operations guys to do that. And here's the president talking a little bit about the cartels and what it's taking to stop the war on Americans that's killed over 100,000 each year.
6: By vicious gangs and bloodthirsty drug cartels, destabilized by uncontrolled migration and infiltrated by hostile foreign adversaries, foreign, sick, demented adversaries. But not anymore. We're reasserting American power, including American military power where necessary, in our region and around the world to create a safer future for all of us. It's happening, and it's happening quickly. Upon taking office, I designated the drug cartels as foreign terrorist organizations and unleashed the United States Armed Forces to eliminate them.
15: Yep.
6: The cartels are the ISIS of the Western Hemisphere, not good people. They're enemies at war with civilization, using murder, rape, torture, and extortion as instruments of terror. Like ISIS, they should be killed, exiled, or detained as enemy combatants without the possibility of release, which is what we're doing. To that end, the United States has carried out dozens of strikes on cartel drug boats, destroying 97% of the drugs coming into the ocean and sea. You've seen it. They disappear very quickly, and we're down 90%. They're down 97%. Nobody thought that was possible. It was a big source of delivery.
15: Thomas Massey wants to impeach the Secretary of War for that. What the president just described, saving countless American lives. Massey came out with articles of impeachment recently saying it's time to get rid of Pete Hegseth for blowing up enemy combatants in the sea. I don't think so. I think that's exactly what we want the military doing. Kill the people who are killing us, which is what's going on. So there's the president on the cartels. And then, of course, the big issue today, as you might expect, is the president and his decision-making on Iran. What comes next? The president today said that the Iranians are under this false impression that somehow the midterms are going to dictate the president's behavior here, that if the president and his party suffer some sort of setback in the midterms or Republicans don't retain power, that the Iranians will be the beneficiaries of that move in the United States. The president had a message today for the Iranians. He said, I'm not actually running for anything. I'm still going to be here. And while I'm here, I've got a big decision to make about whether or not you even exist. We've got the president's warning to Iran. And what comes next? Coming up right on The Vince Show.
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6: The president today, big UN speech, talking about Iran, of course. He says this, you know, Iran's never going to have a nuclear weapon. And that's especially true now after the president blew up everything that would be involved in building one, and destroyed their conventional missile capacity, which is what they were using to create a shield to continue to pursue these nukes. Here's the president today.
7: For 51 years, the fanatical Iranian regime has ruled by bloodshed and mass murder, spreading death and carnage and chaos across the entire Middle East and beyond. They were the bully of the Middle East, but they are the bully no more. From the first day I entered the political arena, I've been unwavering. I will never allow Iran to have a nuclear weapon. Upon taking office last year, I immediately opened negotiations with Iran and offered them full economic cooperation in exchange for ending their nuclear program and support for terror, but they refused. They absolutely refused. That was a big mistake. Then in Operation Midnight Hammer, the U.S. military obliterated their nuclear program beneath mountains of rubble. And again, I urged Iran to make a deal, and again, they refused. The regime continued building a vast missile and drone stockpile that threatened the security of every American service member in the region and everyone else in the region. They also made a missile that was capable of hitting Europe, and they were very proud of it. I hope the Europeans realize that. Iran's goal was to complete their mad dash to a nuclear bomb from behind this convention.

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1: 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The light and the harmonious sounds of talented choirs from Hamilton County Schools. 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
4: I was playing some audio just a moment ago from the vice president of the United States. He had a big announcement, actually, over the course of this last hour or so. He just announced that nearly a million people are being kicked off of Obamacare. A million people. You know why? Fraud. Lots and lots of fraud.
7: We are stopping Obamacare enrollment for about 750,000 people. 750,000 people who we believe are fraudulently enrolled in the program. That's number one. The second thing that we're going to do is we're going to do some additional verification. We expect that most of these people are fraudulently enrolled, but we're going to do some additional verification on about 419,000 people. We're going to make sure that they're, first of all, legal residents of the United States of America. And second of all, we're going to make sure that they actually meet the income threshold requirements in order to receive these Obamacare benefits.
4: This effect will save American taxpayers $2.2 billion a year. That's a lot of money. We're talking about a lot of money. Nearly a million people being booted off of the Obamacare rolls. If you're the kind of person who thinks Obamacare is wonderful, you say, Obamacare is great. Thank goodness for Obamacare. Then you should be very grateful that we're kicking off the fraudsters. Now, of course, I'm gonna go ahead and venture a guess that quite a bit of the coverage today of this is going to be, doom and gloom. Claiming that there is no fraud, it's just legitimate people that are being kicked off of the system. The Washington Post today saying Trump officials cut 760,000 enrollees from ACA, claiming fraud. It's just a claim. I'm glad to see them doing this. This is a big deal. They're removing Obamacare enrollees, fraudulent ones, and suspending some insurance brokers. Administration officials told the Washington Post earlier this year the anti-fraud task force has been examining Obamacare enrollment fraud. That's great. By the way, about 19 million people are enrolled in the healthcare plans in the Obamacare exchanges, but about a million of them were fraudsters, apparently. So a big cleanup operation today. More great news and more ahead on The Vince Show.
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1: 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Delight in the harmonious sounds of talented choirs from Hamilton County Schools. 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
12: From ABC News, I'm Michelle Franzen. As the war with Iran nears the 7-month mark, President Trump delivering a speech today to world leaders at the UN General Assembly and re-upping his threat against Iran.
13: At the United Nations General Assembly Tuesday, President Trump says he has a, quote, big decision to make on Iran, whether to make a deal or...
14: Do I annihilate the Islamic Republic and do it quickly, never giving them a chance to kill and destroy people and countries again?
13: The president has made threats before to launch a massive strike against Iran, only to not follow through, saying a deal was close. There is no indication right now that Iran wants to make a deal. And the president also said he doesn't think the war will end until after the midterm elections. Karen Travers, ABC News, the White House.
12: The war with Iran driving oil, diesel, and gas prices up, along with consumer goods. And beef prices soaring in Texas, where barbecue is king due to President Trump's policies and tariffs.
15: The
9: latest report from the government shows the price of sirloin steak in August at $14.35 a pound, which is actually down from July. As for the long-term trend, says Corpus Christi barbecue restaurant owner David Page,
15: the beef prices have gone up in the last 2 years about 40%, and that is a killer.
9: Fellow restaurateur William Paul Sissimus refuses to raise his prices.
16: I would rather just swallow it.
9: But he has taken beef ribs off his menu. Jim Ryan, ABC News.
12: In Mississippi, the grand jury reviewing the evidence in the death of Nolan Wells concluded there are no criminal charges warranted at this point, according to a report released. The grand jury found the 18-year-old's death was consistent with drowning. Wells went missing during a July 4th boating trip with friends. Civil rights attorney Ben Crump represents the Wells family, calling for the investigation to remain open.
17: If it was your child, you would want the investigation to stay open and active.
12: Crump says the family still needs answers about his death. You're listening to ABC News.
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20: Fall officially begins tonight around 8 o'clock as more clouds today and tomorrow and more rain should help break the streak of very hot days. Well, the meeting room was packed. It took 2 hours. The vote was no by the Lookout Mountain, Georgia City Council not to allow the Rock City gondola within the town limits. So now what? Well, Rock City owners say they still intend to build the multi-million-dollar ride that would land just down the bluff outside the city limits. From South Pittsburgh this morning, first the cleanup, now the building starts, all to repair a large senior apartment building downtown where the roof was torn off by winds over the weekend, causing about 30 people to move elsewhere. In business news, Hamilton Place R Us. It could be, yeah, Toys R Us may soon be coming back to the mall just in time for Christmas. Rumors are swirling around the company's Jeffrey the Giraffe mascot that the iconic toy retailer may open one of its new 120 stores here. In health news, a new study about happiness in America is out today, looking at everything from your emotional and physical well-being to life at work and at home. The study found the three happiest states are Hawaii, New Jersey, and Utah. At the bottom of the list, Arkansas, Louisiana, and West Virginia. Tennessee's happiness came in at number 41.
21: Here's the official forecast. Mostly sunny today. We could see some late afternoon showers and thunderstorms. It's going to feel like 100 with the heat index. Tonight, showers and thunderstorms likely 69. Tomorrow, rain and thunderstorms likely by afternoon. The expected high 85. Wednesday night, showers and thunderstorms continue 65 degrees. Thursday, afternoon showers and thunderstorms 81. Thursday night, mostly clear and 61. I'm Craig Allen on WGOW.
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4: All right, 844-484-3872, 844-4-THE-USA. 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
22: Happening now, President Trump is about to speak at the United Nations despite the White House barring CNN and other news organizations from the presidential press pool. We do have a live signal of the president's remarks provided by UN television. We'll monitor his speech and bring you any newsworthy moments as they happen.
4: I think as he was reading the teleprompter, he connected two ideas that weren't supposed to be connected. I think that's what happened there. Because he said the president is giving the speech despite the fact that he kicked CNN out of the White House. as if the president's not allowed to give speeches anymore. If he kicks CNN, he should be in a state of mourning. We're going to lower the flags to half staff until this injustice is corrected. The affairs of the country have to grind to a screeching halt until CNN can once again get access to the coffee maker in the press briefing room. and then he says, we're not going to cover the speech. We're not going to cover it. Maybe we'll bring you whatever we feel like is newsworthy. So they decided not to show you the news. If you declare that you're not going to deliver the news to people, which is what he just did, then how can we call you a news organization? You're not really doing much to bolster the idea you're a news organization if you straight up refuse to cover the news. Just something to think about. Interesting. One more on this, which had me laughing today. The Vice President of the United States just concluded his big announcement, recovering $2.2 billion by getting rid of Obamacare fraudsters, banishing nearly a million fraudsters from the Obamacare exchanges. And as soon as he got done his remarks, he opened it up for questions, and he threw to, am I saying this correctly, CNN and Politico.
7: And with that, I have my notes here that I'm supposed to take questions from CNN and Politico. Anybody from CNN Politico here? No? Okay. All right. In the green jacket.
4: Dr. Oz. Dr. Oz thinks that's the funniest joke that's ever been told. He's bowled over laughing. He said, that's terrible.
23: Elizabeth Mitchell from the Daily Signal. The House has recently passed several.
4: And then the Daily Signal gets a good question first. That's great. So it's not, that's funny. The only thing J.D. Vance screwed up there is he should have let the pause be a little bit more pregnant. Politico. Where you at? Nothing? Then they move on. That's pretty funny. Now CNN and Politico, they're not there, not welcome at that big White House event today. By the way, I believe that's what you'd call news. When the vice president announces that they just booted a million fraudsters off of the Obamacare exchange, that is absolutely news. I've got more news for you today. A lot to get into. Let's get to the midterms now, because we just keep getting this undercover video footage. Who's capturing all of this? From James Talafrico's church. James Talafrico's church. It nominally calls itself an Episcopal church, but I've been getting, Jim, I don't know about you, I get a lot of email from people. Oh, Presbyterian. Did I say Episcopal? Excuse me. Presbyterian Church. Forgive me. As a Catholic, sometimes I, I don't make the distinctions I should. The Presbyterian Church, they call themselves a Presbyterian Church, but I've been receiving email from Presbyterians telling me that ain't a Presbyterian Church. What you're describing does not sound like a Presbyterian Church at all. And by the way, I'll take your word for it. I believe you. There's something wrong going on at that James Talafrico church. And we get new video footage. This is from a guy called Brandon Waltons. He's distributing this. He's the senior editor with Texas Scorecard. And the main character in this undercover video footage is a woman who calls herself a reverend, Reverend Carol Johnson. She's a priestess inside of the St. Andrew's Presbyterian Church. They have a lot of these. I don't know, how many priestesses do they have at St. Andrew's Presbyterian Church? This is the home church of James Talafrico. And in the audio you're about to hear, she says that the people of the church aren't actually that religious. Not that many people who are really religious here, she says. She also says, we don't believe in anything. We're not a belief-based church. We're a values-based church. It's all about the feels. Here she is describing this, and she throws in, we're also harboring illegal aliens here. Just a little bit of extra in this audio.
0: We don't have a lot of people who are religious here.
5: Right. Yeah, it's very interesting.
0: Don't laugh at me.
5: Yeah.
0: We're not a belief-based church.
5: Right.
0: We're a values-based church. The beliefs are what Jesus taught in the Sermon on the Mount.
5: Right.
0: Loving each other, taking care of each other. Anti-empire.
5: Yeah.
4: Loving each other, taking care of each other, anti-empire. Now, obviously, you can hear what she's trying to do. She's creating a framework to suggest that we're not so much a church as a Democrat Party social club.
0: The church became the part of the Holy Roman Empire.
5: Yes.
0: Suddenly, Jesus' Sermon on the Mount just went out the window, and it became all about beliefs, whether you believe the right thing.
5: Right.
0: And so we don't spend time on that later stuff. We don't spend time on creeds. And we focus on the Sermon on the Mount.
4: We don't spend time on creeds. Now, I just did a little bit of cursory research on this particular subject. And I believe the Presbyterian Church generally does actually believe in the Apostles' Creed, does believe that Jesus is the Son of God, does believe in the Holy Spirit, does believe in the... We don't have a lot of time for creeds. We don't have any declaration of beliefs whatsoever. We just dwell entirely on the Sermon on the Mount, she says. And I'll get to that in just a moment, because that sermon... Well, it's got some things that I don't think this church is teaching.
0: We've stood up for GLBTQ+ rights forever. And racial justice. And we have immigration stuff. And we actually have a person living in our church who is from Venezuela.
5: Oh, great.
4: Here she's saying, we actually, on immigration stuff, we actually have a person in our church who's from Venezuela, who's living here. Or maybe it's Guatemala, she says. She has no idea. But she does know that they're harboring an illegal alien. Not the words she's using, but she's explicitly describing it.
5: I've been following the Talarico campaign. And I understand he goes to this church and he speaks about it in interviews. And so
0: he grew up in this church.
4: Yeah. Yo, Talafrico. Yeah, he's one of us. Yeah, he grew up in this church. He was trained here. So all of his religious opinions, they emanate from this place, from St. Andrew's Presbyterian, where we harbor illegal aliens. And we're not really a beliefs-based church. In fact, most of the people who go here aren't very religious at all. We're just into the Sermon on the Mount and nothing else. And when you think of the Sermon on the Mount, I often, you know, and you should, it's one of the most important sermons in world history. You think of the Beatitudes. You think of Jesus teaching the Beatitudes. You also think, you should, that Jesus taught the Lord's Prayer during the Sermon on the Mount. What you might refer to as the Our Father. Now, this is a problem for St. Andrew's Presbyterian Church. Why? Because they distribute a Bible that has rewritten the Lord's Prayer. Oh, we teach the Sermon on the Mount. Really? Because they use a Bible called the Inclusive Bible, which is a rewrite of Holy Scripture. And it's rewritten in such a way as to remove references to gender. And yes, that includes rewriting the Lord's Prayer, which begins traditionally with Our Father. Listen, this is audio that the Daily Caller obtained. Amber Duke shared this. She's the editor-in-chief over there. Here's another fella at that St. Andrews. His name is Jim Rigby. He's yet another reverend. And here he is saying that they have an inclusive Bible, which gets rid of all of the bad stuff.
1: Now, the inclusive Bible, where can I get a copy of that?
6: Typically, we give that to people when they join.
8: Today, we have a new member, Larry. And Martha's here to give Larry his inclusive Bible. It's the Bible that we use at this church. That it is been rewritten so that there is only inclusive language and that it doesn't use the.
4: By the way, can you imagine using the phrase "the Bible's been rewritten" in a way to make it seem like it was a good thing? We rewrote it. It's great. It's super great. Like that, instantly you should recoil. We rewrote
10: the
4: Bible.
10: The Holy Word of God.
4: Yeah, we rewrote it. It's better now.
8: There is only inclusive language in that it doesn't use the gendered female language that James Bushing is. So we are very glad you're here. That's our gift to you.
6: It's good on the gender stuff,
1: yeah.
6: But it's still on the more like metaphysical stuff. It's not a very good translation.
1: Okay.
6: I think it's really important to have a good translation so that you can let go of the stupid stuff.
4: It's important. It's important to have a really good translation so you can let go of the stupid stuff, says the Reverend. The Reverend. Doesn't sound very reverent. What is this place that created James Talafrico? Now, I had my suspicions. I told you about the Lord's Prayer. I was like, how do they handle the Lord's Prayer? How could they possibly handle this thing? So I did some more research into this subject, and I found a woman who actually reviewed the Inclusive Bible. She flipped through the pages of it, and she found this. She said, in the Inclusive Bible, God is rarely, if ever, referred to as Father. So they remove all references to God as Father from the Inclusive Bible. Quote, I couldn't find one example where God is called Father in the New Testament. She says that the book of Matthew is altered to read, quote, and don't call anyone on earth your mother or father. You have only one parent, our loving God in heaven. And then she says that they even changed the reference to

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1: 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The light and the harmonious sounds of talented choirs from Hamilton County Schools. 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Celebrate the joy of music and community with a free concert that promises to uplift and inspire.
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4: This is a crazy development today on national television. I have a clip from The View, and I know that these clips can sometimes be tedious and annoying because of how wacky they are. But I never knew this. Sonny Hostin just revealed today

0: that she was once the holdout juror that prevented a man who killed a woman, dismembered her, cooked her body parts, and fed them to the homeless. Sonny Hostin prevented that man from being found guilty. She was the lone holdout juror. You serious, Vince? Yes.
1: The insanity defense has been around in Massachusetts for 182 years, so I think it's well established. And I thought absolutely that she was not criminally responsible by reason of insanity.
0: Lindsay
1: and
0: Clancy.
1: The reason I felt that, I feel so strongly about this holdout juror is because I was a holdout juror in a case, in the Daniel Rakowitz case. I don't know if people remember it, the butcher of Tompkins Square Park. It was
2: the guy who ate the victims?
1: Yes.
3: You were on that jury?
1: Yes,
4: you're going to need to explain more.
1: Yes, I was. And
4: we never heard this story before.
1: It was before I went to law school.
4: Oh, because I would have never put you on.
1: And I, when I brought it up at the Hot Topics meeting, I don't think everyone believed me. And then my producer looked it up, and I'm in the New York Times. And apparently, several jurors questioned afterwards said one holdout juror was principally responsible
2: for
1: preventing them from returning a guilty verdict. That was me. And it was because I saw clearly that he was psychotic.
2: Of course.
1: He was in a psychosis. He did not mean to kill her.
2: What?
1: And once he killed her, he panicked. He chopped up her body parts.
2: Panicked.
1: Yes, boiled her body parts, tried to commit the perfect crime, and then fed her.
4: And you got this guy off?
1: And no. But he fed, that's how much I believe in the insanity defense. And he fed her body parts to the unhoused.
2: Excuse me, can I move over?
1: Yes.
2: I don't need to be around.
0: Wait, are you listening to what she just said? She said he panicked. It was a moment of panic to dispose the body. He cooked all the body parts and then fed them to the homeless. It wasn't a panic move. It was like the guy was deliberative about his evil. And she was like, it was just a panic move. I knew it was psychosis. So I was the holdout juror.
1: But all that being said, it was so clear to me in the jury room. And we were sequestered for 9 days. One juror threw a chair at me. They were so angry with me. But one by one, I picked them off and said, what about this? What about that? And we ended up all 12 unanimously voting that he was not criminally responsible
2: by reason of insanity.
1: But he is still in a mental institution being treated.
0: Do you know how I know she's crazy? Well, first of all, I just listened to that. That's one reason. The other is the crowd didn't applaud her at all. The View audience was not like, you go, girl. You did it. Score for justice. She's describing the horrific crimes that this man has committed. And she was like, and the great ending of that story, he was found not guilty because of what I did. What? Can you just imagine being on that jury? I know why the rest of those jurors ended up joining her. They wanted to get out of the room. That's why. That's 11 jurors who were against her. She said, what? Did I hear? One of the other jurors threw a chair at her at one point during deliberations. So Sonny Hostin was that awful that many decades ago. This was like 1991 or something. I can't even believe those words just came out of her mouth on national television. I know what it's like to be a holdout juror. I helped a cannibal get off of his crimes. Okay. That's The View. The Whack Job View. More ahead on The Vince Show.
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1: 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The light and the harmonious sounds of talented choirs from Hamilton County Schools. 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Celebrate the joy of music and community with a free concert that promises to uplift and inspire.
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4: All right, the president today, breaking news, lots of breaking news. The president today inking that deal with Greenland and Denmark for the security of Greenland, meaning that Denmark and Greenland, they get to handle all of the public services. We don't have to take on the tax burden of Greenland. But we do get the opportunity to protect ourselves on Greenland and prevent our adversaries from invading that space, which is a massive victory. Here's the Prime Minister of Denmark today saying President Trump just did something amazing.
7: The United States has defended the free world, created prosperity and progress, peace and freedom. And I am very proud to say that in the Kingdom of Denmark, the United States has a friend that has always kept our word, an ally you have always been able to rely on. And this day represents a milestone in our long-standing cooperation. 75 years ago, we entered into an agreement about the defense of Greenland. Today, we are signing an even bigger and better agreement, a deal that can last forever. This deal is good for the United States, it's good for Greenland, for Denmark, for the NATO alliance, and therefore also good for Europe. In other words, we are strengthening our common security, boosting our common deterrence, showing our adversaries who we are, and we are doing it together.
4: Did CNN cover this today? Were they covering this speech live?
8: No.
4: Did they cover the news? Yeah, I didn't think so. They're like, we deserve to be at the White House. We're a news organization. Did you cover this?
7: Mr. President, you have been very clear. You don't want adversaries to come too close. I fully agree. And with this deal, they are not. We are making sure that they will not be allowed to get any control or significant influence in Greenland. And we are making sure that more allies are present in the Arctic at the same time. Our agreement today underlines the importance of the NATO alliance, and we welcome engagement and involvement in Greenland from partners and allies even more. This agreement also recognizes the United States' defining historical and ongoing contributions to the security and defense of Greenland.
4: All right, so isn't that great? What a I didn't remember earlier this year as the president, even going back to the beginning of this administration, the beginning of 2025, as the president was talking about, we got to have control over Greenland. We have to have military protection. We need it for our national security. Remember, all the press coverage, to the extent that it existed, was like, this is a stupid idea. Denmark hates it. Greenland hates it. They'll never go for this. You're going to have to invade. He's probably going to try and send the military. He's out of control. And in the end, he scores a big deal. Greenland thrilled. Denmark thrilled. And most importantly, the president, very happy with what he achieved. Very happy, signing a big agreement today. He's the big dog in this conversation. You might even say he's the Great Dane. He's done it. Amazing, just amazing stuff. We'll have more from the president's trip to the United Nations coming up. Iran has been there, by the way. Iran flew in for it. Wonder if they're enjoying being in a first world country. The president said, hey, this future awaits you if you make a deal, or else I'll annihilate your leadership. They have a choice. The clock's running. We'll cover it. More ahead on tomorrow's Vince Show.
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15: From ABC News, I'm Michelle Franzen. Following his speech at the UN General Assembly, President Trump signing a military security agreement with the leaders of Denmark and Greenland. After that, he met with Ukraine's President Zelensky. Trump expressed optimism that the war between Ukraine and Russia, well into its fourth year, could be resolved. The president says Ukraine's targeting of Russia's diesel refineries are also adding to the global oil market volatility. The global pinch is also due to the war with Iran and blockade in the Strait of Hormuz. ABC's Ian Pannell has more.
16: And the reality is, there's been no slowdown in this conflict. The president had urged, for example, Ukraine to cease firing at Russian oil facilities because of concerns over gas prices. He even went so far as to declare that some kind of deal had been done. Well, the reality is there was no deal done.
15: Artificial intelligence, a key issue for world leaders as concerns grow over security and safety. Google confirms its Gemini A1 model hacked several companies back in May. That breach first reported by the Wall Street Journal. Former OpenAI researcher Daniel Kokoja tells ABC News that AI companies should be more transparent.
17: Right now, it's the plan of Anthropic and OpenAI to make AIs that can automate the AI research process itself, and then to put hundreds of thousands of those AIs in charge of autonomously self-improving towards superintelligence.
15: A grand jury report released in the investigation into the death of Nolan Wells found there's no criminal charges warranted after the Mississippi teen went missing after a July 4th party, concluding it was an apparent drowning. The attorney representing the Wells family called for the investigation to remain open, saying they need answers.
18: If it was your child, you would want the investigation to stay open and active.
15: Civil rights attorney Ben Crump, representing the Wells family, says they still need answers. You're listening to ABC News.
19: Here's the official forecast. Mostly sunny today. We could see some late afternoon showers and thunderstorms. It's going to feel like 100 with the heat index. Tonight, showers and thunderstorms likely 69. Tomorrow, rain and thunderstorms likely by afternoon. The expected high 85. Wednesday night, showers and thunderstorms continue 65 degrees. Thursday, afternoon showers and thunderstorms 81. Thursday night, mostly clear and 61. I'm Craig Allen on WGOW.
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0: Memphis, Tennessee, on the banks of the mighty Mississippi, it's America's conservative blowtorch.
1: That's us. That's right. I love this American ride.
0: Todd Starnes.
2: Oh, yeah.
3: Oh, yeah. Hello, everybody. Welcome to the Todd Starnes Radio Extravaganza, border to border, coast to coast, across the fruited plain. We have a jam-packed show for you today, ladies and gentlemen. Of course, President Trump at the UN telling the nations of the world how it is and how it's going to be. Went after, what is her name, eyebrows, the eyebrow lady over in St. Caitlin Collins over at CNN. They had a little rowdy dow earlier today, and we've got all of the great audio from that. So Josh Jones, our chief political strategist, will be here from Washington in just a little while. And Mary Walter, who is a Newsmax contributor, she's going to be with us as well. We start off today, though, with a very special guest and a very really disturbing story. There's a survey that's circulating around the interwebs. We have it at toddstearns.com. A shocking number of Democrats now believe that President Trump should be assassinated. They'd be okay if Trump were assassinated. Another jaw-dropping number of Democrats also believe that they would be okay if President Trump, I don't know, passed away in his sleep. I mean, this is some very disturbing information, but it also gives us some insight into who the Democrats are. 55% of Democrats would view positively if Donald Trump dies in his sleep. This is according to a survey conducted by the Democrat-leaning Center for Strategic Policies. Nearly 60% of Democrats would view positively if he's removed by military leaders. In other words, a coup. And ladies and gentlemen, I know a lot of you are saying, what the heck is going on here? Well, I'll tell you what's happening. We've been watching the rise of communism in this country for quite some time, coming through our nation's education system. And now the Democrats are beginning to think like the communists. Instead of just silencing or defeating points of view they disagree with, they want to destroy those points of view. And when you start to understand that, you start to understand what really happened to Charlie Kirk in Utah over one year ago. So this is a very disturbing thing, and yet as we march toward the midterms, it's another reminder of how vitally important it is to elect Republicans of all shapes, sizes, and persuasions. And we have one of those Republicans joining us in studio today, the former Ag Commissioner for the great state of Tennessee. He's running for the 5th Congressional District, Charlie Hatcher, joining us. Charlie, good to have you with us.
4: Well, good morning. It's good to be here, and I agree with everything you just said.
3: I mean, it's a dangerous thing that we're playing around with here, Charlie, and it concerns me that many Republican voters are not taking seriously what could happen in this country.
4: Yeah, this is a crazy world, and I think that's the right message. We need to get voter turnout. I'm not taking this general election for granted. I'm going to work for it just like I did the primary, and we need to get voters out. A low turnout is not a good thing.
3: I was reading some studies yesterday, getting ready for today's show, and the thought process is that what's happening here in Tennessee is good. The redistricting will actually add, they believe it's going to add an additional Republican seat to Congress, and honest to goodness, we need that based on what I'm seeing happening in other states.
4: Yeah, we do, and I think Tennessee's going to deliver. I mean, we need to come forth with 9 Republican congressmen, and that will be a good thing. I think Tennessee will do that. I don't know what it's going to be, a tough general election. I mean, with the economy and everything else that's going on, but I'm optimistic about that.
3: I'm curious about the big issues that you're hearing about. You've been traveling the state. You've been talking to a lot of folks. Your district is a big farming district as well. A lot of agriculture. What are you hearing? What's on the minds of the voters?
4: Well, the top issues, number one is cost of living, cost of production. We're feeling that even on the farm there, the cost of diesel fuel. So that's the top issue that I hear everywhere I go. Number two is infrastructure. And then number three, one of my favorites is the federal government itself. We need to reduce regulations. We need to balance the budget. The debt, oh my, is out of control. And then just because it's in my wheelhouse, food security is national security. So those are kind of the three or four major things that I'm hearing, that I'm dealing with.
3: One of the things, if nothing else, that I appreciate from coming from Robert Kennedy and the MAHA movement is the fact that when I walk into a supermarket now, I look to see what's on the back of the ingredients there. You know, I think that's important for folks to know that their food is coming from a good place and it's not loaded up with a lot of chemicals and stuff. How do you feel about how the administration has been addressing that issue?
4: I love what they've done, turning the American Dietary Guidelines upside down and putting whole milk, dairy fats, and red meat on top of the pyramid. I think that was the thing to do, and that's what I've been doing my whole life.
3: I want to play some audio here. This is from the Secretary of Agriculture, Brooke Rollins. She was on a podcast yesterday, and a lot of people have really been concerned about the price of food, and especially beef. And I've got a couple of beef questions, Charlie, okay. And I suspect you may have a beef with the beef. But this is the Secretary explaining what Americans should do if they can't afford to buy a pound of ground beef. Cut 23, please.
2: But if it is too expensive, unlike fuel, Benny, you can eat chicken, pork, salmon, eggs. There are other sources of really good protein. And all of those prices are coming down as well. So it isn't necessarily breaking out there. And listen, I'm a mom of four. I'm still feeding a whole bunch of kids, very hungry kids. We realize the price of groceries are too high. We're doing everything we can to bring them down after the Biden years of crazy, crazy inflation.
3: All right, so I did a little bit of research. It turns out the price of chicken is higher today than it was under the Biden administration, as was the cost of pork. And I'm not you think that explanation is going to go over well with, you know, with moms who, you know, want to feed their kids a hamburger?
4: No, probably not. But she's right about different forms of protein. So I was at the grocery store yesterday. I got 2 pounds of turkey, ground turkey, for $8. So that's $4 a pound. So I think there's things that they can do. But, yeah. You know, the price of meat across the board is increased.
3: The president saying countries. How do you feel about that?
4: Well, I've released a statement on social media about it. I didn't like it. You know, one of the bright spots in agriculture is beef cattle business, and a lot of the dairy business is dependent on what we're calling beef on dairy. And that's helping us. So when the president announced that, and some of it was in the messaging, we import a lot of beef anyhow, but it's just the way that it was rolled out, probably wouldn't have had that big an impact, but the market went down almost immediately and kind of knocked the legs out of some of the cattlemen.
3: So a lot of cattle farmers here, what exactly are you hearing from them, and what are they concerned about?
4: The price of diesel. I mean, it's a record high. They've got to put it in their tractor, their grain trucks, their combines, their pickup trucks. And so that's they feel that every day.
3: When you get to Congress, and again, it's looking like this is going to be a pretty much a clean sweep for Republicans here. You don't want to jinx it, but if you get to Washington, are you going to be one of those, whatever President Trump wants, President Trump gets lawmakers, or are you going to be more, you know, focused on Tennessee's 5th Congressional District? Or can you do both?
4: Well, I'm going to try to do both. It's called the House of Representatives, and that's what I mean to do. And I've traveled to the district and met people where they are. I think I understand the issues. So I'm going to be more of a common sense type person to get the work done. With my background as a farmer and veterinarian, as Commissioner of Agriculture, I've got a lot of experience in that. So I'm to take that experience and those life experiences and make the right decisions based on what's best for the district in my mind. So I won't always agree with President Trump. I don't think there's anybody that does on every single issue, but I'm generally supportive of the major policies that he's doing.
3: I want to go back to the primary. Clearly, Republican voters were not happy with their incumbent congressman, and that's a very rare thing for an incumbent to go down in defeat in the primary. What is it What is it that was problematic with the congressman? What was he not doing? And why is it that Republicans decided, you know what, we're going to go with Charlie Hatcher?
4: Well, I think one of the big issues was fundraising. I mean, he wasn't a good, Andy was not a good fundraiser. And I think that hurt him at every level. That hurt him at D.C. That hurt him locally. That hurt him at state, when he was running. So that's one of the things. And then there, one thing I heard over and over again, constituent services was not the best. And that's what I hope to focus on as well.
3: You see, I think from the voter standpoint, I think that's it, is the, you know, the constituent services, you know, the day-to-day stuff, you know, and I know it may seem mundane to a lot of folks, but you've kind of built a reputation in the state of Tennessee of being a guy that looks after, you know, you pay attention to the detail.
4: Yeah, I think that's right. When I traveled around the district, that's, they don't want to be forgotten, especially those in the rural counties and far away from Williamson and Nashville, where the general center of the state is. And so I'm not going to forget about them. I'm going to continue. I'm one of them. I'm a farmer that knows what they're going through. I'm for the average working man, and I want to make a difference.
3: All right, can we talk about your opponent for a second? This guy confuses me. Chas Mulder is his name. He's a Democrat, longtime mayor, in Columbia, Tennessee. And this guy, he put out an ad. I don't know if you've seen it.
4: I have. It's confusing to me too. It's he's running on a similar platform as I am, which seems, well, I thought to myself, well, maybe he should run the Republican primary.
3: I never met you until today, and I thought, oh, this must be Charlie Hatcher. Because again, he was sitting around the table with his wife, his three children. Nobody had magenta hair. There were no nose rings. And I think they were praying to Jesus. I mean, the guy's a Methodist in good standing. And I'm sitting here, what is going on here? He certainly seems like he's a conservative, but I know you guys have been doing some digging. What have you guys discovered?
4: Well, I think today's Democratic Party is not the Southern yellow dog conservative Democrats of years ago. I mean, it's left-leaning socialist all the way to communist. So, I mean, that in itself, I don't think he can deliver on what he's running on in the new Democratic Party. I just don't see it.
3: The concern I would look at is what just happened in Virginia. Abigail Spanberger ran as one of those yellow dogs.
4: They say whatever they say, and then they flip.
3: Yeah, and that's exactly what happened here. Yeah. And I think people in Virginia have buyer's remorse.
4: Well, we need to remind people the same thing could happen here.
3: Yeah. Charlie Hatcher joining us in studio. His website, charliehatcher.com, running for Congress. It's an exciting time in politics, no doubt about it. There are a lot of big problems facing the country, and we need people that are going to go to Congress that are going to be able to help resolve some of those big issues. For you, what would you say is the biggest issue, Charlie?
4: Well, we talked about it some already. It's cost of living and cost of energy, and that's going to be one of the focuses. And then federal government, I want to begin to work on that. That's easier said than done. The regulations, the reckless spending, the debt is out of control. Those are some major issues. And then food security is national security. I want to weigh in on that. I've got a lot of experience with it. And so I hope to bring that to the table.
3: One of the things I loved, Tim Burchett, you know, our friend out in East Tennessee, doing the big Doge. He's chair of the Doge committee there in the House. What do you think about those efforts to try and just, again,

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1: Tomato tie.
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1: All right. Charlie, good to see you. We'd love to get you back in very soon.
2: Okay.
1: Charlie Hatcher, ladies and gentlemen, running for Congress, charliehatcher.com. He's one of the good guys. And, folks, we'll see how this election plays out. But I am feeling very good about our chances here. All right, got to take a break. 901-260-5926. That's 901-260-5926. Coming up, going right to New York, the United Nations, this is the Todd Stern Show.
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6: 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The light and the harmonious sounds of talented choirs from Hamilton County Schools. 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
5: All right, welcome back, everybody. This is the Todd Stearns Radio Show. So a couple of things about President Trump, who's really doing a terrific job there at the United Nations. I got to tell you, I'm bothered by what happened yesterday when the president went to visit Zohran Mamdani at Gracie Mansion, and basically it was a love fest. And I've got a problem with the president of the United States standing side by side with a man who hates America, with a man who laughed and giggled while the names of dead Americans were being read at the 9/11 memorial. I've got a problem with President Trump giving any sort of credibility to a man who is a Marxist, a man who is a political Islamist, a man who pals around with terrorists. I've got a big problem with that. And I don't know about you, but watching the president lavishing praise on Zohran Mamdani made me sick to my stomach. It made me sick to my stomach. And I'm just, there are some days you just have to throw your hands up and say, Mr. President, what the heck? What the heck, Mr. President? What are you doing? Why are you doing this? And I get it. I understand the president says he loves New York City and he wants the very best for New York City. I get that. Best is socialism. The very best is communism? I don't think so. But it's a very disturbing thing that is happening, ladies and gentlemen. A very disturbing thing. And I don't know who is advising President Trump right now, but the president needs new advisors. I mean, it's appalling to think that somebody in the White House thought this was a good idea. And I'm curious to hear your thoughts on it. I don't think I'm off base on this. But what do you think about President Trump and having the bromance with Zohran Mamdani? 901-260-5926, our number. That's 901-260-5926. This is the Todd Stearns Show.

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1: 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The light and the harmonious sounds of talented choirs from Hamilton County Schools. 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Celebrate the joy of music and community with a free concert that promises to uplift and inspire.
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12: This is the Todd Stearns Radio Show. Dorothea writing out on our social media page, Todd, I feel the same way, seeing Trump yuck it up with Mam Dami. Makes me feel sick. It does. I mean, Mr. President, come on now. Can we go back to Brooke Rollins over just a moment? Brooke Rollins, the agriculture secretary, and she's telling Americans, you know what, if you can't afford ground beef, why don't you try chicken? Nobody wants to bring this up, but the price of chicken and pork is actually higher now than it was before under the old president, the auto pen president. I'm sorry, but it's true. We did the research. We looked it up. But this is the messaging coming out of the administration. If you can't afford a hamburger, eat chicken. You complain about the gas prices? What? Do you hate America? National security. If you want lower gas prices, that means you're opposed to strong national security. Wait, what? Who said that? Unbelievable. That's, by the way, Senator Roger Marshall calling out all you people complaining about high gas prices, and he said that national security is more important than your bank account. Okay. All right. Look, let me tell you something. That messaging out on the campaign trail, that's how Republicans lose elections. No, here's the exact quote. I'm sorry gas prices are going up, but your national security is more important than your pocketbook. I mean, how much more condescending can you possibly be? But that's, look, I'm just telling you, and this is why I didn't realize this had gone viral. Wow, but I just wrote this on X, and I want to read it to you. I'm not entirely convinced that House or Senate Republicans really want to stay in the majority. I mean, it's possible that the GOP political consultants and their candidates are really that incompetent. But what we are watching is political malpractice. And if I didn't know any better, the Republicans are trying to throw the midterms. That's what I think is going on. Not all of them, but enough. We only need to lose about, what, five or six of these races, and we're in trouble, ladies and gentlemen. Let's go to Anna in Dahlonega, Georgia, listening to us on WDUN. Anna, what's on your mind today?
13: I have a theory, Todd, about him meeting with Mam Dami. I think he went over there. He knows he wants to jail Bibi. I know he wants to jail him. And he probably went over there and said, here's what I'm going to tell you, Mam Dami. If that man has a hair on his head going the wrong direction, you're going to have a problem. I really feel that that's the way he does things. He doesn't come out and say things to the public or to the news at all. He will say it to Mam Dami because he knows it's possible. So I think that's what he did. He went over there.
12: But, Anna, yes. I hear what you're saying. But you know what? You can do that behind the scenes with a phone call. You don't need to go out there and display your bromance in front of the entire nation and really in front of the entire world. I mean, that was just – it was weird and creepy.
13: Well, maybe it was, but you have to think past a lot of things with Donald Trump. You really do. And you have to think, you know, Mam Dami, he's a terrorist. Now, that's what he is. We don't want another 9/11, only this time for Bibi to come down. But I know what you're saying. I felt it too, but then I started thinking, I thought, now, why in the hell? Why would he go over there? That's the only reason he would do that is to tell, because look at Mam Dami's face when he came out of there. I mean, I think he told him in no uncertain terms, don't even think about it, buddy. because you're going down if that's what happens. And when they came out, you know, Mamdani could have said something to the press about the president. He could have said something about, because that's his style. But Trumpy, he's a different kind of animal. He is a complete, and just think about that just for a minute. And it's possible.
12: Yeah. All right, Anna. Look, I appreciate the call, and it is something to think about. By the way, here on the other side is Benjamin Netanyahu, and he had a few things about Mamdani. Let's take a listen.
14: Shame on you, Mr. Mamdani. Shame on you for supporting the Hamas terrorist monsters who butchered our people. Shame on you for inciting riots against New York Jews. I'm coming to the UN. I'm going to tell the truth about our heroic soldiers. And I'm going to tell the truth about you.
12: I like how Netanyahu framed it. That's what I like. 901-260-5926 is our telephone number. That's 901-260-5926. So last night on CNN, Scott Jennings got put on the spot. And there's a lot to talk about here. We're gonna play this this bit of audio. So as it now stands, the reporters from CNN, PMS Now, and Politico are not allowed to be a part of the White House pool reporting. They cannot work in the White House anymore. So they're all across the street. They've set up in a homeless encampment for journalists, undocumented journalists, across over in Lafayette Park. That's where they're at. So now Trump is having some fun with these reporters, and I want to get to, we'll play this first. This is President Trump arriving at the UN and starts clowning on CNN and eyebrows. Caitlin Collins, Cut 19.
15: So it's an honor to be here. I'm surprised that CNN is here covering me. You shouldn't be here. You should not be here covering me. You said you weren't going to cover me. You shouldn't be covering me. But I will tell you, it is an honor to be at the United Nations, and we're making a lot of progress. Our country is doing really, really well. Thank you very much, everybody.
12: There we go. And then just a few minutes ago, the vice president had a little bit of fun. Take a listen to the VP.
16: And with that, I have my notes here that I'm supposed to take questions from CNN and Politico. Anybody from CNN Politico here? No? Okay. All right.
12: Oh, geez. Where were you guys? I mean, look, they're not banned from going to these kinds of events. I mean, you just heard CNN's eyebrow reporter out there, you know, yammering and yelling at Trump. By the way, so the national media is all over my X feed today, I guess since last week when the New York Times have quoted me in a story. And so now all the national media, they're in the feed and they're pulling things I've set out. And so they've accused me of attacking Fox News when in fact I'm simply pointing out who Fox News really is and who they've always been. Even when I was there, the news division, the news side of Fox News Channel, not the primetime host, but the actual news division, everybody knew they were to the left of CNN. I mean, they got some radical lefties over there. No doubt about it. But here was my recommendation that has now caused a big stink. Because ultimately, that White House press briefing is basically reality TV now. All the reporters, they have their hair professionally done, the makeup applied, and they're waiting to ask those gotcha questions. So it's really not about getting pertinent information. It's about getting that gotcha question and the reaction from the White House. So then you get all the clicks. So that's all this is. So here's my recommendation. If CNN and Politico and PMS Now really are that concerned about getting news and information, here's what I recommend. They write their questions down on a piece of paper. They submit that. Maybe there's a box. Instead of having a podium, there's a box and there's a little slit, a hole, and they can stick their question in the hole. And then a staffer, a White House staffer, will type up a response and then present it back to the reporter. How do you think? No, I'm serious, Dylan. How do you think that would... How do you think that would go over? Oh, I don't think they, I know they'd be unhappy about that. Because they want their time and they want that FaceTime. That's what they want. They're not after the truth. And Trump knows it. And that's why, and by the way, Trump also knows this. CNN, they are addicted to Donald J. Trump. They really are. 901-260-5926. I'm going to get back to Scott Jennings in just a minute. I want to go to Roberto, listening to us in Memphis, Tennessee on KWAM. Hi, Roberto. What's on your mind?
17: Hey, Todd. I just want to remind you that the gas price increase we're feeling right now is probably temporary. Under any conservative / Republican administration, they're very fossil fuel friendly, and the price of gas usually goes down during those administrations. But under a liberal / Democrat administration, the price of fossil fuels always goes up and stays up because they are very unfriendly to fossil fuels. Plus all the other things that go with a liberal Democrat administration. So I don't like the price of gas. And to be honest, I live on Social Security. I'm retired. And it's been hard on me, but I'm willing to take it for a little while in the hope that it will come back down to $1.78 like it was in, I believe, October of 2020. So I know it's hard. I know it's hurting people. And it's other because the price affects the gas price affects the pork, the egg, the beef, all of it.
12: Well, let me give you an example here of what you're saying. Right now, for example, in Tennessee, there's a flat state tax of, I think, it's roughly 27 cents per gallon. That's the tax. So in California right now, the taxes there and the fees are 73.6 cents a gallon. So before you're even paying for the gas, when you go to California and you fill up, and I'm going to be in California for 10 days starting this coming Saturday, I'm going to be paying 73.6 cents per gallon just in fees.
17: Talking about is the Democrats will make it much harder for fossil fuels to have a low price because it makes it easier for it to compete with their green energy. That's one of the reasons. Plus, they just hate fossil fuels for whatever reason. But I just want to remind you, this is probably temporary. Now, can I guarantee it's going to come back down? No. But I'm hoping that after the elections, whether he has to put the big hammer down or we get a deal with Iran, once the global oil market stabilizes, we should see gas prices around $2.50 in America. Plus, in America, we pay way less for gas than other places in the world. In fact, like half many places.
12: Well,
17: so I just wanted to.
12: No. Look, I think the bigger issue, and trust me, gas prices are high, and I don't think that's a good selling point for folks, Roberto. I think that, you know, the American people saw gas prices go down when Trump came into office, and they want them to go back to that point. It's going to be a while. This war has been going on for 6 months. I don't see that ending, and that is going to have an impact on gas prices. The bigger problem is diesel fuel, and you heard Charlie Hatcher talking about that. He's running for Congress. Diesel prices impact every single thing that you buy at the supermarket and the department store, and that, I think, is the big challenge.
17: And part of that's because of the world price of diesel is controlled by who makes most of the diesel in the world. I mean, we make our diesel, but Russia makes diesel for the rest of the world. And so I think, too, I want to say that Iran is just playing the waiting game, hoping for a Democratic administration, maybe the midterms. They may try to wait till the next presidential election. I don't know how long they can wait. But I do know this, that I think that prices of gas will eventually come down if and when this Iran war is over. So I want to take up your time, Todd.
12: No.
17: Take what you do.
12: Well, thank you. Let me ask you this before we let you go, Roberto. Are you going to be voting in the midterm elections?
17: Oh, 100%. I will early vote. There's no doubt. That's exactly what I'll do, and I'll vote. Todd, I hate to say this. I consider myself a Christian and saved. I don't believe I could ever vote for a Democrat just for the simple issue of abortion, just that one, not let alone all the rest of them, because no Democrat can ever really come out and condemn abortion or try to stop it because their own party will turn on. So that's the, I mean, I vote on many other issues, but that one right there would stop me from ever voting for a Democrat.
12: Well, I'm telling you right now, this survey that came out, we were talking about in the first half hour of the show, That ought to concern all of us. These Democrats are very dangerous people now. When you've got one third, and here's, I want to read this from Steve Scalise. Roberto, I'm going to let you go, but thank you, and God bless you for listening. Thank you for that. Steve Scalise says this. This is how insane today's Democrat Party is. Nearly one third of Democrats said they'd feel positively if President Trump were publicly assassinated. A majority said they would support a military coup. And Steve Scalise says socialists have taken over and the stakes this November could not be higher. Ladies and gentlemen, I write about this in the Golden Age, that if we do not take back our nation's education system, we will lose the republic. It is very simple. We have a generation of young people that were raised in an education system that said America is evil and so is President Trump, and it's okay to kill people that you disagree with. That is communism. And this poll should be a wake-up call to every freedom-loving American patriot. And there's more to this poll. We'll get to it. Got to take a break, though. 901-260-5926. 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
12: You know what hauling around extra weight feels like, but it's not only what you see in the mirror. 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

0: All right, welcome back. We're going to get to the Scott Jennings audio at right after the top of the hour. I went a little bit too long in the last segment, so hang tight. We're going to get to all of that. Also, we're going to be getting to your calls as well. Josh Jones is coming up, our chief political strategist, as well as Mary Walter. We're also following the president's visit to New York City. And I will say this, the president, large and in charge, as our good friend Robin Walensky is often reminds us, the president's large and in charge. Want to remind you, ladies and gentlemen, and again, we talk about this survey, and we've got the story up at toddstearns.com, the Center for Strategic Politics. And this is really a direct reflection of what the teachers' unions are doing, and they have radicalized these school classrooms. And it is so important, and I write about this in the book, How Trump Saved America, The Golden Age, How Trump Saved America, that we will lose the republic if we do not abolish the Department of Education and equip local communities to take back their schools. I want to take that a step further, and I want to hear your thoughts on this. I believe that not only should we be homeschooling our kids, but every church in America should consider ways to turn their church facility into a school, a Christian school. Every single church in America, you know, they've done this so well over in Lancaster, California. Lancaster Baptist Church starting a K-12 Christian school. They started a college, West Coast Baptist College. Ladies and gentlemen, I think it's time for Christians to take firm control of educating our kids. 901-260-5926. That's our telephone number. Hang tight. Got to take a break. We'll be right back.
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8: From ABC News, I'm Michelle Franzen. At the UN General Assembly today, President Trump telling reporters his team held a three-hour meeting with a delegation from Iran. It followed the president's speech to world leaders calling on Iran to make a deal or face more attacks. Here's ABC's Karen Travis.
9: His team met with the Iranian delegation that is there in New York for the UN General Assembly. The The president described it as a very good meeting, and he said he can't imagine why Iran would not want to make a deal. Now, that's very different than what we've heard from the president in recent weeks, where he has said that Iran is desperate to make a deal. He said that there is a potential of obliteration, emphasizing what he had said earlier in his speech about the decision he has to make on making a deal or annihilating Iran. But he also said the other potential is greatness.
8: The war with Iran driving oil, diesel, and gas prices up, along with consumer goods. And beef prices are also soaring in Texas.
10: The latest report from the government shows the price of sirloin steak in August at $14.35 a pound, which is actually down from July. As for the long-term trend, says Corpus Christi barbecue restaurant owner David Page,
11: the beef prices have gone up in the last 2 years about 40%, and that is a killer.
10: Fellow restaurateur William Paul Sissimus refuses to raise his prices.
12: I would rather just swallow it.
10: But he has taken beef ribs off his menu. Jim Ryan, ABC News.
8: In Mississippi, the grand jury reviewing the evidence in the death of Nolan Wells concluded no criminal charges are warranted at this point, and the grand jury found the 18-year-old's death was consistent with drowning. Wells went missing during a July 4th boating trip with friends. His mom, Christine Wells Wansley, today.
13: Elmore and I do not believe that Nolan simply and accidentally drowned. And nobody saw anything.
8: The attorney for the family calling for authorities to keep the investigation open and active. You're listening to ABC News.
14: Here's the official forecast for tonight. Partly cloudy, a chance of showers and thunderstorms, down to 73. Showers likely tomorrow, a chance of thunderstorms by afternoon, reaching 85. Rain and thunderstorms continue into tomorrow night, our low 65. Thursday, partly sunny, scattered afternoon showers with a high of 81. Partly cloudy Thursday night, 63 for the low. Friday, mostly sunny, showers possible for the afternoon, our high 98. I'm Craig Allen on WGOW.
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4: 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Delight in the harmonious sounds of talented choirs from Hamilton County Schools. 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Celebrate the joy of music and community with a free concert that promises to uplift and inspire.
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0: Hello, everybody. So CNN, PMS Now, and Politico still very butthurt. May as well throw in Fox News as well. Fox News, of course, leading the charge. It turned out to be the guy in charge of the Washington Bureau. His name is Brian Boulton is his name. Brian Boulton is his name. Did I get that right, Dylan? Brian Boulton is his name.
1: I think you're pretty spot on.
0: It's hard to say the guy. It hurts to say the guy's name. But he's a lefty at Fox. And he actually wrote the letter. Brian wrote the letter that was published by the New York Slimes yesterday, stating that they would be boycotting Trump's events. You know, it's interesting because I don't think anybody even knows that the boycott's happening. Right? I mean, Trump is still, you know, he's out there. We see him on camera. He's answering questions. You wonder if this is really going the way that Brian and his friends thought it was going to go over. So anyway, CNN decided to ask their very own conservative. And I put that in. So have you seen Scott Jennings is not a conservative. He's a moderate at best. You know, he pals around with people like Mitch McConnell and the Bushes. So he's, you know, an establishment guy. I'm not saying there's anything wrong with it, but he's not a conservative, and he's certainly not an America First conservative, nor is he MAGA. And I've heard Scott Jennings. He gets very upset when conservatives make fun of his friends at CNN, like, what's her name, Eyebrows Collins, Caitlin Collins, or Don Lemon, or Anderson Cooper, and the list goes on. Jennings gets very upset. As a matter of fact, we were speaking at the same conference together. This was Young America's Foundation. And the way it works, you deliver your speech, and then you take questions from the students. And you never know what the questions are going to be. You never know what, and that's the fun part of it, right? So I always call those sessions stump starns. Because, you know, the kids are trying to get you to goof up. It's part of the shtick. So anyway, Jennings gets up there and he delivers a speech. It was an all right speech. And so he then takes questions, and someone asked what it was like to have to work with all these raging leftists over at CNN. And Jennings really got upset, and he was lecturing the student. People talking bad or talking smack about his friends. Does that sound like a conservative to you? Because if it had been me up there, I would have just spilled the beans. So anyway, CNN yesterday put Scott Jennings on the spot. These people, he thinks these people are his friends. They are not his friends. He is a useful tool for these people. But he's not a conservative. He is not. So, and the challenge here is that his name is being thrown around as being the replacement for Caroline Leavitt, the White House press secretary, and that is a very, very, very bad idea. But anyway, they asked Scott Jennings yesterday what he thinks about the ban, Trump banning CNN from the White House. Cut 17.
2: Scott, I don't know if you know this, but your name is up for running for the next press secretary.
3: Mm.
2: So do you support the president's ban on the press?
3: I think he's unlikely to prevail in court. A. B. It seems to me the net result of this has been he has less reach. I mean, his message is not going to get out as much. If this is sort of becomes the way it is, he will be seen and heard by fewer people, which I think is actually a net negative since he's his own best spokesperson and his own best press secretary. Number three, I actually think sparring with some of these folks in the Oval works to his advantage. And so if you take them out, you lose that a little bit. So my view is this is unlikely to stick based on what I'm not a lawyer either, but based on what I've heard, it's unlikely to stick. And it may be a little self-defeating if you consider that you want the president to be heard and seen more like I do. This seems to be working against that. So
4: if you're press secretary, you're not going to do that? Is that what you're pledging here right now?
3: I'm not answering.
4: You're not going to single out any press?
2: Okay, so
3: can I add one more thing? I actually think there's a difference between, truthfully, CNN and Politico and MS Now. If you watch MS Now for 10 minutes, it's like total alternate reality. I actually think there's a difference.
5: Some might say that about Fox.
3: Obama, he said that about Fox.
5: Let me just ask you, but he didn't kick him out, did he?
2: Do you support the president's ban on the press? Because, I mean, you work here at CNN. Do you think the journalists here are reporting fake news?
3: Yes. I sometimes strongly disagree with the framing, but no, I think we need to cover the news here. And I think we still can cover the news, but I consider this to be a news outlet. I consider Politico to be a news outlet. MS is a different story.
0: Okay. That guy is so full of it. Now, let me just explain this to you. He just admitted that what CNN is doing is reporting the news. And again, if I had been in that situation, I'd just answer truthfully and honestly. And I would just say, yeah, I think that you guys have been off the mark and you guys have been reporting fake news. And here are the stories that I consider to be fake news. By the way, I've got to stop here for just a moment. Last night, this is just weird. So I get an emergency text from a radio station person, a radio guy I know. And should I tell people? It's in Arkansas. They don't carry the Todd Stern show. And that's all right. That's fine. But anyway, he hosts the morning show. And no, it's not Little Rock. We're on in Little Rock, but it's a smaller market. This is what cracks me up. So, Dylan, you know me. Somebody says, hey, can you do something? I'm going to generally do it. And so he said, hey, look, we need a guest for our morning show. We pre-tape the morning show at night. And I'm thinking, wow, what a brilliant idea. And so he said, would you mind if we did an interview with you and I have a co-host? And I said, sure, no problem. Happy to help out. I said, by the way, I've got a book out and I'm promoting the book. And they wanted to ask me, the guy wanted to talk to me about this White House thing. So I said, sure, why not? Okay. How could it possibly go wrong? It's like small town Arkansas, right? It's like Mayberry. Well, I didn't know that Mayberry had gone woke. So anyway, he tells me before the pre-tape that his co-host is the head teacher at the local high school broadcasting department or whatever, and is in charge of the Society of Professional Journalists. And I don't know why I didn't clue in right away that this was going to be a wild interview, but it turned out to be. I've never been grilled like that on radio, at least not recently. And so the teacher, the guy who's the school teacher, was like, well, I don't appreciate your point of view. And I think you're a hypocrite. And I don't think there's any such thing as fake news. And I'm like, I really don't care what you think. So then the guy, he like lays into me about how, well, I just think it's hypocritical because you're with Newsmax. And you're just as bad on the other side. And I'm like, okay, hold my eyes to you for a minute. So I said, you don't call it fake news. You should call it propaganda. So I stopped the guy, Dylan. I kind of felt bad about this afterwards, but not by much. So I said, okay. I said, let me stop you here for a second. I said, since I'm a guest on your show, I'm going to be polite and I'm going to use your verbiage. So I'm not going to accuse you of spewing fake news. I'm going to accuse you, school teacher, of spewing propaganda. And I laid into the guy. I said, you know what? What you just said, you know nothing about me. You don't listen to my show. You don't read my work. We have Democrats on my show on a regular basis. We have both sides of the argument. And you know why, school teacher? Because I'm happy to debate the issues of the day. And everybody knows exactly where I'm coming from. The problem with groups like CNN and PMS Now, I kept calling it PMS Now, and PMS Now, it's MSNBC, it's PMS Now. But the problem with those groups is they don't do that. They are propagandists. They are spewing fake news. And I call them out on it. And Trump's under no obligation to give these people a desk or an ink pen. Not one bit. So anyway, that was my evening, Dylan. I kind of got riled up last night.
1: Who would have thought in Arkansas?
0: That's the last time I ever do something like that again. In Arkansas. And I'm like, dude, what? I emailed the friend who was completely silent through all of this. I'm like, what the hell? What was that all about? Oh, I'm so sorry. I had no idea it was like that. Yeah, you got a raging lunatic as a co-host. And the worst part about it all, Dylan, that guy is training up the next generation of woke little journalist in wherever it was, Podunk, Kansas, Arkansas, one of those states. That was my night last night, ladies and gentlemen. And yet I'm in a fine mood. I just remember it, all that to say, can we circle back around back to Scott Jennings? The fact that he could not come out and say, you know what? Yeah, we got a problem here at CNN. We do have, and he's not going to do that. You know why? Because he's not a real conservative. How can you say that, Starnes? Because he was more concerned about his paycheck than he was saying what needed to be said last night. That's all. That's all I'm saying. And you know what? That's okay. But that's why that guy has no business being anywhere near the Oval Office. That's it. 901-260-5926, our telephone number. That's 901-260-5926. Jennings is a nice guy. They're all nice guys. But I'm just telling you, we are in a war for the heart and the soul of the nation. We don't need nice guys. We need men and women who have backbones of steel, who are willing to say what needs to be said. Because silence, which is really what Jennings was doing, silence in the face of evil is evil itself. Why do I say it evil? I sound like a villain. It's evil. 901-260-5926. We'll be right back.
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0: For more than 50 years, the Second Amendment Foundation has fought for your gun rights in court, educated the public, and won landmark victories, including McDonald v. Chicago, securing Second Amendment freedoms at the state level. But the fight is far from over. SAF is the only organization with two cases before the Supreme Court this fall challenging so-called assault weapons bans. Stand with the organization with over 55 lawsuits challenging unconstitutional gun laws nationwide. 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
4: All right, ladies and gentlemen, I need your help here on this. Interesting story, and it's a dilemma, and I'm curious to hear your thoughts on this. So a guy was sleeping in his home. His name is DeMarcus Collier, 27 years old, and he has a 2018 Jeep Wrangler in his driveway. So it's like 4:30 in the morning, and all of a sudden, the security cameras alert him to the fact that somebody is lurking around his Jeep Wrangler. So Mr. Collier gets up, it's the dark of night, and he goes outside, and he sees it turned out to be a 14-year-old kid that was trying to steal his car. So the 14-year-old then turns around and extends his arm, indicating he had a weapon, right, Dylan? I mean, if somebody does that to you, that implies they've got a weapon or something.
5: Yeah, I would say that.
4: And then the 14-year-old said, "Get your ass back in the house." Hey, now. So Mr. Collier, who is a law-abiding gun owner, at that point, fearing for his life, opened fire. And he's a pretty darn good shot because the suspect, who turned out to be 14 years old, got shot twice, once in the chest. That kid is now at the children's hospital in critical condition. But in the course of firing his weapon, some of the bullets struck a house across the street, and nobody got hurt, but the bullets hit the house. So he calls cops, and police show up. They recovered 9 shell casings, so I guess he fired 9 times. Now, neighbors said, you know, that this guy, the homeowner, is just a nice guy. He's, very neighborly. One of the people quoted a local TV station, said it was a lot of gunshots. And they said, "I feel for both sides because people work too hard for their things. You wouldn't want nobody stealing yours, so why would you try to steal someone else's?" Another said, "It's messed up. Could have been

0: My son, doesn't make any sense. Keep your kids in the house at a certain time. What's a 14-year-old doing out on the streets at 4-something in the morning, by the way? When they say, it's 10 o'clock, do you know where your kids are? Your kids are supposed to be in the house. So now police are looking at charging the homeowner. This makes no sense whatsoever. They say that he was reckless by firing his gun. Well, I've got some news for you. According to the Castle Doctrine here in Tennessee, you are allowed to defend your property from your front yard as well as from your driveway. So my question is, should this guy be facing felony charges because he was simply defending his property? And there are people saying, well, somebody could have gotten hurt. Yeah, somebody could have, but they didn't. So my question is, who do you stand with here? Police? Or do you stand with this homeowner? 901-260-5926, our telephone number. That's 901-260-5926. Let's go to the phones. Murph in Germantown, Tennessee, listening to us on KWAM. Murph, what's on your mind?
1: Dr. Starnes, always a pleasure. Just got in on the second half of that shooting, but seems like to me if the guy's in fear of his life, and you hit the nail on the head, what's a 14-year-old doing out at Old Dark Hundred?
0: Yeah.
1: Anyway, an observation. There was an article in the Wall Street Journal last week regarding, you know, this democratic socialism business. And this particular author cited Lenin, Marx, Mao Zedong, Castro, and Hugo Chavez. And these are the boys that are supposed to represent the working class, the proletariat. And all of those gentlemen came from, you could say, upper middle class situations. None of those communist slash socialist gurus were in any way missing any meal. And then you look at today's quote-unquote democratic socialist. You've got the distinguished mayor of New York, the distinguished mayor of Seattle, and the member of the House of Representatives from New York City. And I guarantee you those three haven't missed a meal ever. One of them's a doctor.
0: Yeah.
1: One of them is, and I don't know about the mayor of Seattle, but the other lady was working, you know, working her way, whatever she was wanted to do.
0: She was living at home with mommy and daddy. Murph, I hate to do this. We are super late for a break here. Murph, can you hold on? Can you hold on through the break? Let's see if Murph can hold on. We'll be right back, everybody.

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1: 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Join us for an unforgettable evening at the Hamilton County High School Festival, Tuesday, October 22nd at Red Bank Baptist Church. The light and the harmonious sounds of talented choirs from Hamilton County Schools. Experience the powerful collective performance of a mass choir led by esteemed guest clinician Dr. Morgan Ludig from the University of Alabama. Celebrate the joy of music and community with a free concert that promises to uplift and inspire.
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12: Germantown, Tennessee, was talking about democratic socialism and the fact that most of these very evil people throughout history had pretty well-to-do upbringings. Murph, go ahead and finish your thought.
13: Yeah, and I was just along that line. I mean, this gentleman that's running in Michigan went to undergraduate school and then med school, and he's supposed to be an MD. I don't know if he's got his license yet. But what would the mayor of New York and the distinguished mayor of Seattle and the distinguished member of the House of Representatives and this candidate in Michigan, what would they possibly know about, quote, end quote, the lower class, the proletariat, and poverty? Because I guarantee you they've never missed a meal and have, I doubt seriously if they've had to scrounge through garbage dumps looking for things to eat. And just another observation. Oh, I guess about 6 months ago, I found a book at a garage sale. It's about 6 inches thick, the Columbia History of the World, Columbia University History of the World. And people are all upset about, you know, they're grinding their teeth and staying up at night worrying about what's going on in the Middle East. I'm now to the Middle Ages, and Dr. Starnes, people in that part of the world have been at war for at least 6,000 to 7,000 years. That's all they do. It's tribal, it's property, it's taxes, and it's living conditions, and they have been since creation. And I don't know why we're so tense about it. They're going to fight regardless.
12: Yeah.
13: So it's food for thought.
12: Indeed. Murph, thank you for that call. And you know, it's, again, a great observation here. Looking at, for example, Zohran Mamdani, who claims to be a man of the people when, in fact, his parents are multimillionaires many times over. 901-260-5926 is our telephone number. I want to go right away to the Patriot Mobile Newsmaker line. Say hello to our good friend and our chief political strategist, Josh Jones. Josh, we've been mulling over this crazy survey that was released from a Democrat-leaning polling company suggesting that about a third of Democrats would be okay if President Trump was assassinated. What do you make of those revelations?
14: Look, I think it's reflective of the Democratic leaders, at least a good portion of them. Rhetoric has a trickle-down effect. If, you know, you're out here on the campaign trail as a candidate or an elected official that's already in office, you know, espousing, you know, violence or encouraging political violence, it's going to have a trickle-down effect to the people that, you know, believe in you or at least have the same ideology as you. I think that's what you see in this poll is, you know, there's a large portion of the Democratic Party, and we're not just talking about elected officials, we're talking about, you know, people out just living their lives that are okay with political violence when obviously it's not.
12: You know, again, going down the list, an overwhelming majority of Democrats would be okay if Trump just, I don't know, went off to glory in the middle of the night, just, you know, died in his sleep. Another alarming number would be okay with a military coup. And Josh, I'm wondering where young people especially are getting these kinds of ideas that this is somehow acceptable.
14: Yeah, I mean, it's a great point. I think a lot of it has to come back to do with, again, elected officials, but also the media. I mean, the media is constantly painting this picture of Republicans and the president that, you know, it's somehow an authoritarian regime or fascist or, you know, something of that nature, trying to compare Trump to, you know, some unsavory figures from history. And I think a lot of young people, you know, believe them, unfortunately, and they take that to heart and they're like, oh my gosh, we have to do something to, you know, to save the country in their minds. To accept political violence. or, you know, like you said in that poll, into the military too, which I don't know if they're thinking that one through, because the military is run by Pete Hegseth, so I don't know if they're going to like that much more, but that's beyond the point.
12: Fair enough. Josh, I'm curious about the midterm elections. Its opinion is all over the place, and I know it's sort of schizophrenic even on this show, where, you know, the polling data just, I don't know. You're in this, you're out there. What are you seeing? What are you sensing?
14: To your point, it's kind of all over the place. I mean, if you look at some of these polls coming out of Iowa, where allegedly the Democrats are ahead by 5, you know, 6, 7, 8 points, something like that, where you go to poll some of these swing districts in other states, and usually Iowa's a pretty good bellwether. And, you know, if Iowa's poll numbers aren't matching up with these other swing states or, you know, swing districts across the country, you have to question, okay, how accurate are some of these polls? Because historically, they've been on the same page when it comes to polling. So, look, I don't think anybody truly knows what's going to happen this November. We're closing in. We're roughly almost 40 days out at this point. What I will say is Democrats are motivated. Democrat voters and Democrat politicians are motivated because they think, you know, between the war in Iran, you know, higher gas prices, and also that the Republicans are the incumbent party right now, that they feel motivated that they're going to do pretty well this November. So they're going to show up to the polls. So Republicans have to show up to the polls this November and have enthusiasm, and falls on Republican leadership to give them that reason to come out to the polls.
12: Josh, what do you think it is that's going to motivate people to get out and vote?
14: I think for Democrats, their motivation is going to be this is their chance to rebuke Trump. It's the first election since he was reelected as president, so this is their chance to kind of push back against him. That's going to be their motivating factor. I think for Republicans, in drawing contrast with the Democrats. I mean, if you look at some of their candidates, you know, we're talking about Zoran Mondani, or if you look at the Democrat nominee, Abdul up in Michigan, or some of these other, you know, AOC, Bernie Sanders, or some of these other socialists that are becoming the nominees across the country. I mean, you can clearly see what path the Democratic Party is on. And I think the motivating factor for Republicans is this election is truly a referendum on socialism to a degree and of where the Democratic Party is going.
12: I like how you phrase that. I mean, and maybe that's what this needs to be, is a referendum on socialism and whether or not this is the direction that we want the country to go down.
14: You're right, because if voters hand Democrats a victory this November, it's only going to encourage them to run further to the left. They're already showing you in these primaries they are willing to accept socialism in their party, and it's becoming more mainstream in the Democratic Party. And it's not just in deep blue cities or deep blue states. I mean, we're talking about Michigan, the swing state of all swing states, where they're nominating socialists and people that align themselves with radical elements of the left wing here in America. So I think if Democrats win this November, that's going to be a green light to the Democratic Party to double down on the socialist agenda. So Republicans have to shine a spotlight on this in the next 40 days and say, look, this is not your grandfather's Democratic Party. This is now become the Democratic Communist of America Party. And you have to stop them from getting into power. Otherwise, they'll just double down on it.
12: I think you're 1,000% right on the analysis there. Josh Jones joining us on our Patriot Mobile Newsmaker line. You know, the other issue, at least in some of the southern states, there's an effort by some of the candidates to portray themselves as yellow dog Democrats, more moderate, if not downright conservative. There's a guy in Tennessee. His first campaign ad had him sitting around the dinner table with his very normal looking family. No magenta hair, no nose rings. They're eating a meal together. They're holding hands, praying to God. I'm just curious, Josh, are you buying what these Democrats are trying to sell? Because you guys saw that happen in Virginia not too long ago.
14: You're right. You have these Democratic candidates who try and paint themselves as moderate or, you know, what have you, as these, you know, more middle-of-the-road Democrats, and then they get into the office and they bow down to the most radical wings of their party. I mean, you saw that in Virginia, like you mentioned, with Abigail Spanberger, who ran this moderate campaign. She's going to be, you know, governor for all Virginians. And in the first couple of weeks in office, she introduces and backs all these bills to raise taxes, all these, you know, culture war issues from the left wing of the party, of the Democratic Party. So all that to say, you're going to see the same thing this election cycle. They may truly believe they're moderates, or, you know, more moderate people. But once they get into office and they get to D.C., they're going to bow down to Hakeem Jeffries or Chuck Schumer or whoever else the Democrats put in leadership and just vote how they tell them to vote. And that's why you can't elect a Democrat these days, is they won't have a mind of their own. They'll just bow down to the, you know, the leftist base of the Democratic Party.
12: Yeah, it's a good point. And again, Democrats, they vote as a block. It doesn't matter how conservative they are, liberal they are, they always vote as a block. Republicans, it's hard to get them, you know, it's hard to get them on the same page, like it's kind of like herding cats, I suppose.
14: Yeah, no kidding. You're absolutely right. And look, it's almost a compliment to the Republican Party, because you're right. Sometimes we don't all agree here in D.C. on, you know, what policy or, you know, what might be the best decision. But at least Republicans are free thinkers and they actually can have their own opinions. Whereas the Democrats in D.C., whatever leadership says, that's what they're going to go with. No matter if, you know, they are more moderate or so-called socialist communists, they're all going to be exactly the same.
12: All right, Josh Jones, featured prominently, by the way, in my new book, The Golden Age, How Trump Saved America. So you got some pretty good press time in the book.
14: I know, I appreciate it.
12: Well, we do what we can. So, Josh, great job as always. We're going to leave it there. Where are you off to next on the campaign trail?
14: Next up on the campaign trail, we're doing some more stuff in Virginia, as always, North Carolina, and then obviously the big one this cycle is obviously down in Texas, so we'll be back down there here shortly.
12: All right, good stuff. Look, safe travels, Josh. Good to hear from you.
14: Thanks, Todd.
12: All right, Josh Jones, everybody, our chief political strategist, smart guy, and the Republicans would be wise to pay attention to him. All right, got to take a break. This segment brought to you by our friends at Newsmax. The midterms almost here. Republicans, depending on who you ask, could be in trouble. Well, Rob Finnerty on Newsmax has been revealing the growing threat from DSA and the radical left. Americans are angry, and progressives, they want total control of Congress. Tallarico, El Sayed, AOC. So Finnerty tonight reveals President Trump's secret plan to fight back and what you can do to help out. Don't miss Finnerty tonight, 8 o'clock Eastern on Newsmax. 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
15: He's a man of his word. Todd.

0: Radical socialists are taking over the Democrat Party. Their insane tax hikes are driving people out of their homes all over New York and California. But here in Tennessee, Marsha Blackburn will stand strong against the socialists and never let that happen. If you've ever dreamt of buying your first home in Tennessee, but didn't think you could afford it, help is on the way. If you're a senior, worried about skyrocketing property taxes, help is on the way. That help is Marsha Blackburn. As governor, Marsha will work to provide meaningful financial relief to first-time homebuyers. And for seniors, Marsha will make sure they're not burdened by any more taxes and fees. Helping new homeowners get into the home of their dreams. Saving seniors from runaway property taxes. That, Governor Marsha Blackburn will deliver.
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6: 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Celebrate the joy of music and community with a free concert that promises to uplift and inspire.
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9: Well, our good buddy Paul Shanklin put it like this. The Democrat Socialists, they start out like Harpo Marx. They don't say very much, and they just smile a lot. And then later you find out they're Karl Marx. And by that point, it's too late. President Trump taking questions from the media. Wait a second, I didn't know he was still doing that. Well, he did. A reporter asked the president, Mr. President, how are the media outlets a threat to national security? And the president was like, well, okay, when the media makes false statements about war, false and malicious, they don't have sources, but they say they do. No, it's very dangerous for our country, and I won't stand for it.
10: Okay, never mind.
9: Yeah, that's who these people are. Let me give you an example of this. And by the way, Pete Hegseth was addressing this before all the hullabaloo around CNN and PMS Now and Politico popped up. The Washington Post had published a truly reprehensible column, and they were alleging that the Pentagon was hiding the actual death numbers in the Iran war. I mean, this is beyond despicable. So anyway, Hegseth is all over this, and they've got a big problem with leakers at the Pentagon, and we need to figure out who those people are, and we've got to get to them quickly. But anyway, we've got to deal with this. But the idea that, and this is what Secretary Hegseth said, even if we wanted to attempt to hide a combat death, we never would, and we never could. We never would because of how much we cherish the lives of our service members, every single one of them. So there you have it. Again, I think President Trump should have kicked Washington Post out as well. What they did was even more egregious. Accusing the Trump administration of hiding the number of dead people, dead soldiers, in the Iran war. Hegseth said maybe people should just stop believing what the Washington Post has to say. That's a nice place to start. It's always anonymous sources with these jokers. And that's the problem. And he's absolutely right. The Washington Post, citing anonymous sources, says that the Pentagon is hiding the true numbers of deaths. Hegseth goes on, the Washington Post doesn't have any credibility and hasn't had for a very long time. I meant what I said. They hate the president more than they love the country. And ladies and gentlemen, I don't want you to ever forget that. These journalists, they do hate our president more than they love our country. Hegseth goes on to say, that's why we called him out as the fake news. He's been right from the beginning. He says this is all totally made up. It's fake. It's a lie. It's a headline. They want to try to make us look bad. The president looks bad and try to undermine the historic success we've had in that conflict. Well, let me stop you there, Mr. Secretary. We could use a little transparency here because nobody knows what the heck is going on. Hegseth goes on to say that's why we called him out as the fake news. He's been right from the beginning. He says this is all totally made up. It's fake. It's a lie. It's a headline. They want to try to make us look bad. The president looks bad and try to undermine the historic success we've had in that conflict. Well, let me stop you there, Mr. Secretary. We could use a little transparency here because nobody knows what the heck is going on over there. Hegseth goes on to say it should be dismissed as such, and it is unfortunate that that's what so-called journalism has to say. There is no journalism anymore. None whatsoever. This is not about journalism. This is about propaganda. That's what this is really all about. But the idea that the Washington Post would go out there and accuse Pete Hegseth of what? Hiding the number of dead soldiers? First of all, that's not even possible. There's no way to even do that. Yeah, Mr. President, Washington Post, they got to go too. They've got to go. 901-260-5926. I mean, do you trust the media? Do you trust your local media? Because they're all the same now. All the same. I mean, the idea that in little Podunk, Arkansas, they've got a far-left radio host, I just don't know. It's all very disappointing. All very disappointing. All right, coming up, we're going to be talking to our good friend Mary Walter, always drops by every Tuesday. Coming up later this week, a couple of big fun events. Yours truly has been invited to speak at a couple of young conservative gatherings. So Thursday morning, 6:15, we're gathering with with students from a local high school, and they've asked about, we're feeding them breakfast. And Dylan, you're more than invited to come if you'd like to come to the gathering.
11: Well, thank you. I do love breakfast.
9: It's at 6:15, though.
11: All right. Well, I don't wake up that early.
9: How about brunch? Yeah. How about brunch?
11: Breakfast at night, please.
9: Okay. Well, I'll see what we can do. Okay. Well, that night I'm actually emceeing the big confidential care banquet, and we love raising money for pro-family organizations helping single moms. And the chaplain for the Dallas Cowboys is going to be the keynote speaker. That's going to be a lot of fun. All right, hang tight, everybody. Got to take a quick break. Hour three of the big show coming up next. 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
14: From ABC News, I'm Michelle Franzen. The war with Iran looms large at the United Nations General Assembly this week. President Trump, in a speech to world leaders, warning that Iran needs to make a deal or face new U.S. strikes. Later, the president telling reporters his team held three-hour meetings with a delegation from Iran. Here's ABC's Karen Travers.
15: The president described it as a very good meeting, and he said he can't imagine why Iran would not want to make a deal. Now, that's very different than what we've heard from the president in recent weeks, where he has said that Iran is desperate to make a deal. He said that there is a potential of obliteration, emphasizing what he had said earlier in his speech about the decision he has to make on making a deal or annihilating Iran. But he also said the other potential is greatness.
14: President Trump says he doesn't believe Iran will make any deal until after the midterm elections. The president also signed an agreement with Denmark and Greenland today designed to strengthen Arctic and North Atlantic security. The attorney for the family of Nolan Wells says questions remain after a grand jury in Mississippi concluded no criminal charges are warranted in the teen's death, concluding that Wells drowned while on a boating outing with friends over the July 4th weekend. ABC's Aaron Katursky says the family wants the investigation to remain open.
16: Pointing to some injuries on Nolan Wells's back and the back of his head, his neck, that are not fully explained. In fact, the grand jury report that was just released in Jackson County, Mississippi, makes mention of those injuries. But they say there's no credible evidence concerning the circumstances of how Wells sustained those injuries.
14: In Alaska, the tradition continues. Fat Bear Week in full swing. Voting open today to choose this year's heavyweight. It follows a summer of live web cameras showing bear contenders gorging on salmon along the rushing rivers, all in preparation for hibernation season. 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
17: Here's the official forecast for tonight. Partly cloudy, a chance of showers and thunderstorms down to 73. Showers likely tomorrow, a chance of thunderstorms by afternoon reaching 85. Rain and thunderstorms continue into tomorrow night, our low 65. Thursday, partly sunny, scattered afternoon showers with a high of 81. Partly cloudy Thursday night, 63 for the low. Friday, mostly sunny, showers possible for the afternoon, our high 98. I'm Craig Allen on WGOW.
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0: Well, hello, everybody. Sorry, I was trying to multitask. Welcome, everybody. Great to have you with us today. Hour three of The Big Show. Coming up a little bit later this hour, our good friend Mary Walter, Newsmax contributor, will be along. We'll have a great conversation there. So there was a controversy about a week or so ago. Is it just me, or is college football just it's like flying now? We're what, a week five? That's insane.
1: It is flying pretty fast.
0: So we had there was a big dust up involving Arch Manning. And Arch Manning was he had the poor misfortune of laughing at a meme who was it? Who's the reporter?
1: Holly Rowe.
0: And so anyway, Holly Rowe was she had rolled her eyes, you know, the coach at Texas. And we're not going to rehash all of that, but she rolled her eyes and it became a meme in the meme, the coach turns around and smacks the living daylights out of the woman. Make me a sandwich. No, he didn't say that.
1: AI.
0: Oh, AI.
1: AI generated.
0: All right. Make me a sandwich, woman. So everybody laughed at it, right? All of the guys in the press, everybody laughed at it because they knew it was a stupid meme, which was meant to be. They weren't really suggesting that the coach should go over and slap the living daylights out of the reporterette on the sidelines. They weren't saying that. Right? They weren't saying that. So anyway, you know how some of these women reporters are. They got a little butt hurt over this, and they took great offense. Great offense. And there was great umbrage among the female reporting crews, and it led to poor Arch Manning. How old is Arch? What, 22 years old? The kid had to apologize. And Holly Rowe made a big deal about it, you know, and she posted all this crap on social media. And the whole problem now with college football, it's all touchy-feely, you know, getting in touch with your emotions. And never offending, whatever you do, never offend the women that are reporting on college sports. You're not allowed to talk about them. You're not allowed to look at them. You're not allowed to do anything. You just have to bow down and do what they tell you to do. Or in some cases, bend over. But I digress. So anyway, there was this one particular, I'm assuming she's a woman, but wait a second. Dylan, do you know who that woman looks like? You know, the video I just sent you. Do you know who that looks like? No, we can't say.
1: I'm not going to say.
0: Right? It just hit me.
1: Yeah.
0: Is that? No. I can't say it.
1: No, no, no.
0: Anyway, this woman bears a striking resemblance to Ben Diener. I said
1: it.
0: Just a smidge. But the thing is, Ben Dieter's a dude, and she's not. But she carries herself and portrays herself as a dude. Is that a fair assessment? It's got to be. I mean, she's wearing a tie. And
1: suit and tie.
0: A suit and tie, and she's got her hair done up like Dieter.
1: It is a striking resemblance.
0: But, you know, he's listening to the show. This is very bad. He's really going to be upset. Well, anyway, this fake Dieter, we're going to call her Faux Dieter. So Faux Dieter works for a television station KARE in, is that Minneapolis? Somewhere in Minnesota. And she's got this, and when I say she, I'm using that. Let me just say, I'm not sure what the pronouns are here. I am stumped. Honest to goodness, stumped here. So anyway, Faux Dieter is, she hosts a show, well, apparently, and it's been running for more than 10 years. So she came after all of the, sports players. She was enraged. And she demanded that all of them apologize for their behavior. By the way, this woman also said that Clay Travis was sexist because he offered $10 million for a WNBA team to play a high school boys team. And so she was demanding now that every reporter who laughed at the Holly Rowe meme be forced to apologize. So it turns out things did not end well for Foe Dieter. Yeah. Dylan, do we have the audio?
1: We do.
0: Let's take a listen.
2: Kara Levin has made the decision to take Breaking the News off the air at the end of this week, concluding our time together on broadcast TV nearly 11 years. 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I am so proud of the show we were able to produce with a team who did it for one reason, and that was you. We laughed and cried together, and we covered some of the most consequential events in Minnesota history. It has been the honor of my career to do this show on this station with you. And I hope you'll come with us next month to streaming. For now, I just want to say thank you. You absolutely made all of my television dreams come true by watching Breaking the News. It has been the honor of a lifetime. Please share this video so everyone can find out from me.
0: Wow. She's kind of like a more attractive Rachel Maddow, actually.
1: Ouch.
0: Oh, dear. Dieter just texted. He's mad. He's mad.
1: He can be mad all he wants, but it's true. I'm sorry.
0: He says, I'm offended. Oh, my Lord. That's it is a striking resemblance, though, right? I'm just saying. 90, this is terrible. 901-260-5926. I mean, those of you who know Dieter know this looks just, this is a faux Dieter, a fake Dieter, but we're going to call her faux Dieter because I like how that sounds. Faux Dieter. Anyway, good luck to you, ma'am, or sir, or Z or Zer. All I can tell you is, there is a price to pay. And if you're going to come out and you're going to say that all men are bad for laughing at what everybody was laughing at, then that's on you. And that tells me that you have something stuck up your craw that doesn't need to be there. That's all. All right. We got to take a break here. 901-260-5926. That's 901-260-5926. Before we go to break, though, I do want to share this with you. CNN announced they would not be broadcasting President Trump's speech at the United Nations today. They said if there was anything important that they felt was important, they would pass it along to you. Do you understand what's going on here with our national media? You see, they're the ones who decide what you need to know. That's the mindset of these people. By the way, that's the mindset at Fox News now. And it's really sad. I mean, what's been happening at Fox News is sad, because they are just really a shell. And I'm not talking about the actual numbers because their ratings are through the roof, but they really are from a philosophical standpoint, from an ideological standpoint. They're just a shell of what they used to be. Nobody really believes it. They're going to say what will make them money. That's what Fox is doing. And also they too are of the belief that they will tell you what you need to know. I can't go down that path. All right, got to take a break. We'll be right back.
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0: For more than 50 years, the Second Amendment Foundation has fought for your gun rights in court, educated the public, and won landmark victories, including McDonald v. Chicago, securing Second Amendment freedoms at the state level. But the fight is far from over. SAF is the only organization with two cases before the Supreme Court this fall challenging so-called assault weapons bans. 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
1: Nobody wants to address this issue, but let me just say that this is a parent problem. At the core of it all, there, in many of these cases, these kids are either being raised in single parent homes or mom and dad are completely absent. But they're trying to hide the identities of the kids. They're blurring the images because they don't want people to see the kids. You know what? Forget that. These are not kids. These are little monsters behaving like savages. And you know how I feel that, but they found the one white kid to interview. You think it's safe? Let me just, in all seriousness, you really think it's safe for that white kid to go to class? Unbelievable. But the footage is insane. They're literally, the kids, the black students, and this is Druid High School, which had been known for many, many years for its rigorous academics. You've got the kids standing on desks, hurling laptops at classmates, beating each other, throwing chairs, and the security officer comes in, holy crap, and got out of there. And you know why? Because God forbid they start arresting these kids or tasing them, because then you've got Al Sharpton and the NAACP breathing down your neck. So it's an honest to goodness quandary for these teachers. What do you do? What do you do? I'm just telling you, right? You know what we need? We need like Mr. T. We need Mr. T back.
2: I pitied the fool.
1: We need Mr. T in there, and I guarantee you, he'd crack some skulls. But that's what needs to happen. These kids need to have beatings. They need to bring back the paddles, bring back corporate punishment. And if you're going to behave like an animal, then you get treated like one. I mean, it really is that simple to me. Bring back corporal punishment. We did not have these problems at Hope P. Sullivan Elementary School. And you know why, Dylan? Because they put the fear of Almighty God in the children. They knew we were heathens.
3: And then you get home and then you get it worse.
1: Oh, yeah. Yeah, if you made it home. And then if you did make it home, there's no guarantee you were going to make it back to school, especially if you were acting the fool. I'll never forget our principal patrolling that hallway. He had just like a holster. He had a paddle, fiberglass paddle, holes drilled all the way through. I'm telling you, there. I remember as a kid, you could hear the paddlings, and we were like in a different hallway. But you can hear the screaming. And you know what? The kids turned out okay. They turned out to be okay. We all turned out fine. But that's, you folks in Atlanta, I mean, it's bad enough that crime is off the charts, but this is one of the reasons why, is you've got this, I mean, this is, it's not even human. How do you describe this? Druid Hills, pardon me, I said Druid High School, it's Druid Hills High School. By the way, the video is now spreading on social media. Oh, here's why it's really bad. I mean, all hell's breaking loose. They're throwing chairs, they're throwing laptops, and you know, the school staff was instructed, now, don't throw that laptop. Now, LaQuisha, Tarangelo, let's put down the chair now. There's no, put that knife back in it. No. Please don't shiv your classmates. So they're practicing something called calming students verbally. This country's screwed. DeKalb County Schools now investigating. Parents say they're concerned about their kids' safety. But the entire incident is now spotlighting the school district's CARES program, C-A-R-E-S. We love you. We care for you. And just remember, if you get stabbed, well, your injuries will heal.

unless they hit a major organ. Wow. Anyway, my condolences to all you parents there at in DeKalb County, Georgia. I think this is one of the reasons why people are moving north to places like Gainesville, Georgia, and beautiful Hall County. And by the way, Cleveland, Georgia, WRWH, our great affiliate there. This is one of the reasons why people are evacuating the cities. The problem is they can't be bringing that nonsense to the suburbs. Can't be doing that. 901-260-5926. That's 901-260-5926. That's just child abuse. Well, that was not child abuse. You know what child abuse is? Raising your kid to be a savage. That's what child abuse is, because mom and dad are going to be responsible for sending your kid to prison. You got to teach them right from wrong. And if you can't do that, shame on you. Unbelievable. So look, coming up, Mary Walter joins us. There is a crazy story out of New York. Remember the 1619 Project? Well, the woman behind that, she and her husband, very wealthy, and they decided that they were going to make a statement, a political statement, with their own daughter. So instead of sending their daughter to one of the best schools in New York City, they decided intentionally to send her to one of the worst performing schools because they want to make a statement for race relations. Well, now their daughter, I guess, is in middle school, and the daughter is smart enough to realize that her parents really screwed her over. And so this woman wrote an essay about what she did and how now she regrets that her daughter is not as intelligent as she is because she was sent to one of these underperforming schools. That, ladies and gentlemen, is child abuse. What they did is child abuse. We'll talk to Mary Walter about that. 901-260-5926, our number. That's 901-260-5926. This is the Todd Stern Show.

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1: 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The light and the harmonious sounds of talented choirs from Hamilton County Schools. Experience the powerful collective performance of a mass choir led by esteemed guest clinician Dr. Morgan Ludig from the University of Alabama. Celebrate the joy of music and community with a free concert that promises to uplift and inspire.
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10: The good news is apparently it's going to be what in the 80s today. This is great. So finally the great heat dome has lifted, and hopefully Memphis will be able to join the rest of the nation as we enjoy fall. Let's go to the Patriot Mobile Newsmaker line. Our good friend Mary Walter, host of Mary Walter Radio, also a Newsmax contributor, joins us. Mary, is it nice and cool and pleasant in New Jersey?
11: No, we've got the start of the nor'easter coming. So this goes until it gets worse Wednesday, Thursday, and it goes till Sunday. So, yeah, no, it's. I woke up this morning freezing. It's like 62 out right now.
10: Oh, wow.
11: With 30 mile an hour winds, and they're going to go up to like 60.
10: Nice.
11: So, yeah.
10: A little windy.
11: Good times.
10: A little windy.
11: A little.
10: You know, I'm curious. You know, we were talking about this earlier in the show about fall. What is it? You know, is there a certain smell or thing that says, okay, it is officially fall?
11: For me, since I live at the Jersey Shore, the weekend after Labor Day is officially summer's local summer. So for us, that's the big thing. There are fewer people on my streets. There are fewer people causing chaos and havoc. There are fewer people on the beach. We get one more weekend after Labor Day at the beach. And that's for locals. And our town has a big fireman's fair to welcome local summer, fireworks and everything. And so for me, that's the start of summer at the Jersey Shore. So, and of course, then when you get into it, it's like I get to bring out sweaters, which I love. And I like colder weather, because my theory is the older you get, there's less you can take off and be socially acceptable in order to be cool, like to maintain your temperature. But the older you get, the more you can put on in order to maintain your warmth. It's much more socially acceptable. So
10: you can layer. Oh, yes. That makes sense.
11: Mm-hmm.
10: You know, I mean, some people
11: love a good layering.
10: You know, some people say, okay, now it's officially time. It's permissible. You know, today's the first day of fall. It's permissible to drink the pumpkin spice lattes. I'm not one of those guys. I've never have, you know, I don't want to drink something that tastes like a gourd.
11: I'm with you. I'm not big on pumpkin liquid. I don't like pumpkin creamer. I don't like pumpkin beer. I don't like pumpkin, after dinner drinks. Like, people give us those pumpkins. I don't like pumpkin in liquid form, period. I also don't like it with chocolate. However, I do enjoy my pumpkin. I am a big fan. I love the pumpkin spice. It's really the smell of the taste of the pumpkin spice, which is a mixture of like nutmeg and cinnamon and clove and allspice. There's like five different spices that go into making it. I just love the smell of it. It just combined with the cool weather just says fall to me. I will, however, admit that I did buy limited edition pumpkin Pop-Tarts.
10: Really? I didn't even know they had such a thing. How do they taste? Are they pretty good?
11: The pumpkin Pop-Tarts are really good.
10: Really?
11: When you buy one box a season, that's it. And also here on the East Coast, the other thing that signals fall is the Malamars come out. Malamars are only made once a year.
10: Was that like a seal, like one of the a walrus?
11: They only come out once a year, and they advertise them that they're in the grocery store. And last year, I couldn't get any. I was too late. They're gone.
10: It's a dessert. I'm sorry. I thought it was like something at the shore that washes up on the beach.
11: No,
10: like the turtles.
11: It's a cookie. It's got a graham cracker bottom, and it's got this marshmallow thing on top, and then it's dipped in chocolate. And they only do them when the weather gets cold, because back in the day, they didn't have refrigerated trucks, so they would melt. Now, obviously, they have refrigerated trucks, but they still kept it seasonal. So it's pretty cool.
10: I didn't realize you people in Jersey dipped your graham cracker bottoms in chocolate. I'm intrigued.
11: No, the whole thing's dipped in chocolate. The whole thing's dipped in chocolate.
10: Oh, the whole thing. Pardon me. So the entire body of the cookie is dipped in.
11: Yes.
10: Okay, gotcha.
11: It's like a s'more. It's like a little chocolate round wafer thing.
10: I've never had one of these.
11: Because you can't get them where you are.
10: Mm. For some reason, I think I saw them on the ethnic aisle at Kroger. So I'm going to have to go back. I shop at, we call it this is terrible. We call it Jewish Kroger because that's where all the kosher, it's a predominantly, kosher Kroger. So we call it Jewish Kroger.
11: I'm a big fan of the matzah. I buy it after the season when it goes on sale.
10: There you go. And I like the pastrami and the brisket. So, they got it all there. So they may have they're called Malamars. Is that what you call?
11: Yeah, but they're not like a particularly like Jewish food.
10: Oh, I see. I see. So they wouldn't be on the ethnic aisle.
11: Yeah, I'm not quite sure why you thought but okay.
10: I don't know, Mary. It's Tuesday and I have no idea what I'm doing.
11: Look them up. I'm telling you, it's Malamars.
10: Malamars. All right. I'm going to look this up.
11: One word.
10: Mary Walter joining us today. So look, I want to play some audio here. This is Agriculture Secretary Brooke Rollins. And everybody's upset at the high price of beef and gas and a lot of other stuff. And she's got a solution to all of this. Cut 23, please.
12: But if it is too expensive, unlike fuel, Benny, you can eat chicken, pork, salmon, eggs. There are other sources of really good protein. And all of those prices are coming down as well. So it isn't necessarily breaking out there. And listen, I'm a mom of four. I'm still feeding a whole bunch of kids, very hungry kids. We realize the price of groceries are too high. We're doing everything we can to bring them down after the Biden years of crazy, crazy inflation.
10: Okay, I'm not too sure. Okay, eat a can of Spam if you can't afford ground beef. I'm not sure that's a good selling point out on the campaign trail.
11: Well, okay, first of all, do not underestimate Spam. I happen to like
10: it. I like Spam, but still.
11: Yeah, I like Spam. But here's the thing. I'm old enough to remember when people were like, eat more chicken, right? That's just the way it was. That was the solution. And as Americans, we said, okay, because we understood that it takes years to bring up an entire herd of cattle, right? It takes years to do that. We were much more reasonable back then. Now we want to demand immediately. Trump said he was going to lower prices. Why aren't they lowered? And that was like 5 days into his presidency. So we have to think a little critically. I don't think anything this administration can say on the campaign trail is going to change minds of the far left. The people who are voting for the DSA, they're gone. But I saw an interesting poll, believe it or not, on CNN with Harry Enten, that showed that white non-college voters, they chose the GOP over the DSA, or are we allowed to call the Democrat Party that now? Over the DSA by 26 points in October 2024. In October 2024, 26 points in September 2026, hasn't changed. So they haven't lost that group of people. I think a lot of the base is still there with them because I think the left has gone so far to crazy town that it's turning a lot of people off. And I think the anti-Semitism, the Hassan Piker thing, people are noticing and they don't like it. And I think that is that's driving people away.
10: Oh, my Lord, Mary Walter. That's about as popular as a Malamar in the South, Mary Walter. That's polling numbers. I'm sorry, that was my
11: Harry Enten. Why do you sound like a Yenta from Staten Island?
10: That's my Harry Enten impression.
11: Oh. Okay, fair.
10: The guy, that's the only funny thing on CNN, except for the Dwarf King fella, Brian Stelter. But yeah, Harry Enten's, the way he delivers the polling data, it's fantastic.
11: Yeah, even if it's bad news, I still like the way he does it. He's so enthusiastic. So, and I just love when it's bad news for Democrats. I love that poor Brooke Baldwin or whomever is the anchor has to stand there and just not cringe, which I love.
10: Hey, what do you think about Trump kicking out the CNN PMS Now crowd, Politico?
11: Well, I kind of look at it as Barack Obama set the tone for that. He's the first one who did it. And he spied on James Rosen and his family.
10: Yep.
11: And there wasn't even a wrist slapped for that. He violated his constitutional rights and literally nothing happened. It was okay. Well, it was a long time ago. It's a bygones be gone. No big deal. He also would not go on the more conservative news channels, right? He wouldn't do that. He kept his administration and cabinet members from going on like Fox and some of the other Newsmax and more conservative news channels. And then Biden followed suit because really it was Obama pulling the strings. So Biden followed suit, but Biden revoked over 440 press credentials from the press. And Trump's following suit. And I got to tell you, I didn't like it at first. I was kind of cringing about the whole thing. I'm like, really? But then I'm like, you know what? I saw a video of all the things that they literally made up and posted as fact in some of those exact same outlets. And if they're just going to lie or make up things, then they can do that from home, right?
10: Yeah.
11: So what's the harm?
10: You know, it's and again, it's not just that they got caught. It's that they never recanted. They never apologized. They haven't done anything to kind of make good. And that's what bothers me. You know, I was, Mary, before I went to the pundit side of the world, I was a reporter at Fox, and they had embedded me in the Obama campaign back in the very first run. And so I traveled. Wow. I was part of the traveling press corps, and Major Garrett and I went everywhere with Obama. And I was there the day in October we were in. It was Halloween. We were in Missouri, and we were all dressed up in outfits. I was Joe the plumber. I showed up wearing a white T-shirt with a plunger I stole from the hotel. And then a colleague of mine from the Washington Times. She looked just like Sarah Palin in the red dress. And a bunch of other folks were there. Anyway, that was the day that the Washington Times, Dallas Morning News, and there was one other organization. The reporters were kicked off the plane, and they had their news organizations had endorsed John McCain. And Obama came back and, you know, told the press corps, you guys are gone. You're out of here, and kicked them off the plane. Nobody said anything. Well, they did say one thing. Jake Tapper, I'll never forget this, turned around and looked at me, as did everybody else, and said, wait a second, he's not going either? I got to stay. They didn't kick me off the plane.
11: Jake, okay, maybe you blend.
10: Golly, that's brutal.
11: Well, you got to remember, when they do it, it's different, with a big capital D, and it's okay. They only have standards when Republicans do something that annoys them or angers them in some way.
10: Well, fair enough. And I used to look, I get along with everybody, and believe it or not, back in the day, Michelle Obama and Valerie Jarrett, we used to, you know, we actually lunched a couple of times there on the campaign.
11: Ooh, look at you name dropping.
10: I know, you know, it is what it is. So
11: did Michelle eat like a truck driver?
10: She can scarf down tacos. I'll just leave it at that.
11: I was just curious.
10: I'm saving a couple of those stories for the memoir.
11: Okay.
10: You got to hold back something. Mary, what's coming up on the show tonight?
11: So tonight on the podcast, the livecast, 7:15 p.m. Eastern time, it's live on Rumble, YouTube, and Getter. I have the syndicated political cartoonist A.F. Branko will be joining us.
10: Oh.
11: And yeah, and I have, obviously, since it's video, I can show his cartoons. If you ever, you know exactly what his work looks like. If you see a political cartoon, you'll know. You may not know it's his, but you'll recognize a lot of them. So we're going to talk about, like, how he got into the business, you know, what's happening with the demise of newspapers, how does that affect his business, and the rise of AI. So there's a lot of things to talk to him about. So I'm super excited. I tried a long time to get him on, and it worked, finally.
10: Well,
11: so,
10: well, that's fantastic. Where can people go if they want to watch the show live tonight?
11: Just look for Mary Walter Radio on Rumble, YouTube, and Getter. And also tonight at 5:25, I'll be on with Ed Henry on Newsmax.
10: All right. Mary Walter joining us on the Patriot Mobile Newsmaker line. Mary, good to have you on today. Thanks.
11: Thank you so much. I'm going to send you Malamars. My husband's going to kill me because the postage will be worth more than the actual Malamars.
10: I'm intrigued. So,
11: all right. Thank you, my friend.
10: All right. I'll be on the ethnic aisle after the show. Mary Walter joining us today. Wow. All right. Malamar. Is that what they call them? Malamars. Dylan, you know what I was thinking? Yellow-bellied hairy marmots, which is the groundhog. That's what I was thinking.
14: I thought these were fish. I don't know.
10: You thought they were fish.
14: I don't know what a Malamar is.
10: Yeah, I was thinking like a seal type, like the walruses.
14: Yeah, I could never eat that, but that's what it sounds like.
10: So when she was talking about dipping their butts in graham cracker and, you know, smearing them with chocolate, I'm like, what's going on in Jersey? Getting a little freaky deaky on the Jersey Shore. 901-260-5926, our telephone number. 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
1: 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And I like it. I mean, I love them. 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And I've got a friend that's coming over here. 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
13: All right, Fox News just releasing their power rankings. This is where we are now. They've analyzed all of the polling data out there from various and sundry polling places, and just passing along the information here. When you look at the averages here, and they've got the NBC News, Fox News, Marquette, New York Times, Siena, Reuters, Ipsos. Those are the polls we're talking about. NBC News has Democrats leading in the latest House polling. That would be 50%. Republicans 45%, giving Democrats plus 5. Fox News has Democrats at 51, Republicans at 44. That's Democrats plus 7. Marquette has Democrats plus 8. New York Times, Democrats plus 7. And Reuters has Democrats plus 7. So averaging all of those together, looking like Democrats are going to pick up or could pick up 7 seats in the midterm elections. That would give them control of the House of Representatives. Democrats are performing better among likely voters. They have an 11. It's Democrats plus 11 across the board. Unbelievable. But again, Republican votes are just depressed right now. Not depressed, but like you need a counselor. But they're just, people are just, yeah, they're going through some stuff. As gas prices have risen, so has the Democrat Party's lead. A generic ballot when it comes to gas prices, it's Democrats plus 7. Again, this is all information coming from Fox News Channel. Now, when you look at some of the individual issues, voters are more likely to vote for somebody or less likely to vote for somebody who supports Trump's tax law. The $5,000 checks, less likely. Funding on weapons in Israel, 55% less likely to vote for that candidate. Build data centers, 64%. All right, that is a huge issue among voters. And it's one of these not in my backyard things. When you take a breath and you stop listening to the hyperventilating libtards, you realize that there is no health issue. And in many cases, I was reading one report yesterday. Are you ready for this? Because the latest argument is, well, the data centers are scarfing up all of our water. They're slurping up all of our water. Elon is slurping up our water. Well, it turns out that the average country club with a golf course uses more water than one of Elon's data centers. Just want to throw that out there. And again, facts matter. Are there more MAGA votes out there? According to this, candidates endorsed by Trump, more likely to vote for or less likely to vote for? 51% say they're less likely to vote for candidates endorsed by Trump, which is interesting because we've had some of the candidates on here over the past couple of weeks, and if you've noticed, they're not talking about Trump all that much. That tells me the consultants, they know. It's I'm just telling you. All right, folks, been a good day. Head over to ToddStearns.com. We've got the story up about the polling. These Democrats are dangerous, and you got to go read the story. ToddStearns.com. We're going to be right back at it tomorrow. Get out there. Be safe. Be good, everybody.
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20: From ABC News, I'm Michelle Franzen. At the UN General Assembly in New York City, President Trump, during a bilateral meeting with Ukraine's President Zelensky, told reporters his team had a three-hour-long meeting with the Iranian delegation and expressed optimism. Earlier, President Trump addressed world leaders, calling on Iranian leaders to make a deal or face U.S. strikes, but also couching the timing of a possible agreement.
21: I believe we'll make a deal right after the election. Because it doesn't make sense for them not to. They're waiting to see how I do in the midterm election.
20: The president also signed an updated security agreement with Denmark and Greenland today. Homeland Security released a new statement on Sunday's ICE-involved shooting of a delivery driver in Austin. The statement does not name Wilbur Rafael Garces Perez, but states that the work permit he held expired in 2025. DHS also denying his attorney's account that Garces Perez had to sleep on the floor of the detention facility. Austin police, meantime, are conducting an independent investigation of that shooting. Police Chief Lisa Davis says they released dash cam footage from an off-duty police officer who was near the shooting at the time.
22: In the first video, which is from that detective's dash camera, you can see ICE agents in black vehicles interacting with the person pulled over in a blue vehicle. The detective then turns into a nearby shopping center and continues on with his personal errands. After completing that errand, the detective returns to his vehicle. At that point, he hears sirens and begins recording with his personal cell phone. He then hears three gunshots.
20: Austin PD asking for surveillance video from area businesses in North Austin. Flood watches in effect for parts of New Mexico. Residents sandbagging ahead of tomorrow's storm. On the East Coast, forecasters are watching a nor'easter taking shape and targeting New York and New England this weekend. 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
24: Fall officially begins tonight around 8 o'clock as more clouds today and tomorrow and more rain should help break the streak of very hot days. Well, the meeting room was packed. It took 2 hours. The vote was no by the Lookout Mountain, Georgia City Council not to allow the Rock City Gondola within the town limits. So now what? Well, Rock City owners say they still intend to build the multi-million dollar ride that would land just down the bluff outside the city limits. From South Pittsburgh this morning, first the cleanup, now the building starts, all to repair a large senior apartment building downtown where the roof was torn off by winds over the weekend, causing about 30 people to move elsewhere. In business news, Hamilton Place R Us. It could be, yeah, Toys R Us may soon be coming back to the mall just in time for Christmas. Rumors are swirling around the company's Jeffrey the Giraffe mascot that the iconic toy retailer may open one of its new 120 stores here. In health news, a new study about happiness in America is out today, looking at everything from your emotional and physical well-being to life at work and at home.
0: study found the three happiest states are Hawaii, New Jersey, and Utah. At the bottom of the list, Arkansas, Louisiana, and West Virginia. Tennessee's happiness came in at number 41.
1: Here's the official forecast for tonight. Partly cloudy, a chance of showers and thunderstorms, down to 73. Showers likely tomorrow, a chance of thunderstorms by afternoon, reaching 85. Rain and thunderstorms continue into tomorrow night, our low 65. Thursday, partly sunny, scattered afternoon showers with a high of 81. Partly cloudy Thursday night, 63 for the low. Friday, mostly sunny, showers possible for the afternoon, our high 98. I'm Craig Allen on WGOW.
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0: and their populations and so forth, but the Iranian regime has killed an awful lot of Americans, threatens us with nuclear war. What was that phrase the vice president used, Mr. Producer, about alignment? The Arabs are not aligned with us. That's not our interest. And they're going to do damage to these oil facilities no matter what. And I've told you this many times before. None of this is new to you. They're hoping the Democrats take one or both houses of Congress. And then you'll have Republicans running for the hills. And that will put an end to the war. That's the hope. You're going to have isolationists, woke right types in the Republican sphere doing the same thing. Everybody blame us for the, you know, the Trump administration and his war effort. So, personally, this isn't the way I would do this. I would just tell the Arab countries that we'll do everything we can in a defensive posture. But, in their case, but that we need to take this regime out. There were no real grave downsides to training and arming the Iranian people. And I think, as I've said for months to you, Mr. and Mrs. America, this will be the greatest question I think history will have if we've not been doing it. For nearly 3,000 years, Homer's epic poem, the Iliad, has shaped the literary and moral imagination of the West. More than a story of war and legendary heroes, it's about honor, courage, leadership, friendship, sacrifice, and what it means to live a noble life. Achilles is the greatest warrior among the Greeks, but his greatest struggle is not only against the Trojans, it is against his own anger, pride, and grief. 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
2: 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The light and the harmonious sounds of talented choirs from Hamilton County Schools. 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Celebrate the joy of music and community with a free concert that promises to uplift and inspire.
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2: 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The light and the harmonious sounds of talented choirs from Hamilton County Schools. 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Celebrate the joy of music and community with a free concert that promises to uplift and inspire.
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7: From ABC News, I'm Dave Packer. President Trump taking center stage at the United Nations today with a not-so-veiled threat to Iran.
8: At the United Nations General Assembly Tuesday, President Trump says he has a, quote, big decision to make on Iran, whether to make a deal or...
9: Do I annihilate the Islamic Republic, and do it quickly, never giving them a chance to kill and destroy people and countries again.
8: The president has made threats before to launch a massive strike against Iran, only to not follow through, saying a deal was close. There is no indication right now that Iran wants to make a deal. And the president also said he doesn't think the war will end until after the midterm elections. Karen Travers, ABC News, the White House.
7: The president also meeting face-to-face with Ukraine's President Zelensky, suggesting Ukraine attacks on Russian oil facilities are to blame for driving up global energy costs. Police in Austin, Texas, just released new video detailing the moments before and after a man was shot by an ICE officer. Police Chief Lisa Davis.
10: The detective used his personal dash camera and his personal cell phone to record what he observed.
7: It shows a police officer arriving on the scene, Wilbur Rafael Garces Perez, still in his car, shot, wounded, and bleeding, while ICE agents were standing off to the side. His attorney says Garces Perez has been released from the hospital and returned to a detention facility, a bullet still lodged near his spine. A grand jury report has been released into the investigation into the death of Nolan Wells, a Mississippi teen who went missing after a July 4th party and was later found dead. The grand jury finding no criminal charges were warranted at this time. Jackson County, Mississippi DA Angel Myers McElrath.
11: There is absolutely no evidence to support the allegations that Nolan's disappearance and death were racially motivated. Nolan's friends love Nolan, and Nolan loved them.
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12: Here's the official forecast for tonight. Partly cloudy, a chance of showers and thunderstorms down to 73. Showers likely tomorrow, a chance of thunderstorms by afternoon reaching 85. Rain and thunderstorms continue into tomorrow night, our low 65. Thursday, partly sunny, scattered afternoon showers with a high of 81. Partly cloudy Thursday night, 63 for the low. Friday, mostly sunny, showers possible for the afternoon, our high 98. I'm Craig Allen on WGOW.
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15: Hello, America. Mark Levin here. Our number, 877-381-3811, 877-381-3811. The president at the UN today. Cut one, go.
9: Since I took office, we have created more than 1 million new private sector jobs, and more Americans are working today by far than ever before. Last week, it was announced that the poverty rate has reached its lowest level in American history. We lifted 1.5 million Americans out of poverty last year alone, another record. The African American and Hispanic American poverty rates are at all-time lows. Real household incomes for Americans have soared to the highest level in history, 87,000 on average, surpassing the prior record that I set in my first term. From day one, my administration has worked to remove every single unnecessary regulation and obstacle to doing business in America. We passed the largest tax cuts in American history, And as a result, more money is being invested in the United States right now than has ever been invested in any nation anywhere in the world.
15: His UN speech was fantastic on multiple levels, by the way. Just fantastic. Cut two to go.
9: The United States also totally rejects any attempt to construct a globalist scheme to control for the artificial intelligence being spoken of so much now, hereinafter officially called super intelligence, changing the name, and that the use of the word artificial makes intelligence fake. It makes it sound fake, and it is not fake. It's actually amazing, but we have to be careful. In fact, it is exactly the opposite of what it purports. From this point forward, all of United States documents and hopefully the world's will be changed to use the much more accurate term super as opposed to artificial. So it's super intelligence.
15: Now, let me stop you right there, and I didn't really want to, but let me do it. You might say, well, why does he focus on this? I'll tell you why. Language means a lot. The use of words means a lot. How you characterize things, how you identify things, that means a lot. The left does it all the time. And the president is exceptional at it, pushing back in the other direction. Very, very important. Go ahead.
9: The new world of superintelligence dash SI. SI. Let's see if that goes. It sounds much better. It is much better, and it's much more accurate. Let's see if I have any power. Maybe I do, and maybe I don't. We're going to find out pretty soon.
15: All right. Let's keep rolling here. Cut three. Go.
9: Superintelligence. Every major new technology brings challenges, and superintelligence is no exception. Yet the very same people who said we'll all be dead in 12 years because of global warming, a name since reborn to climate change because the planet was cooling, not warming, and nobody was dead. These are the same people that are now saying that AI is going to kill us all, that robots are going to attack us, and that everything is going to be a total disaster. Same group of people. This is the group that came up with the Russia, Russia, Russia hoax, the Ukraine, Ukraine, Ukraine hoax, climate change, open borders. Whoever wins AI, you have to remember this, and now I say, whoever wins SI, whoever wins super intelligent, wins. That's the group that wins. And we're leading now over China by a lot and everyone else, and we're going to keep it that way. We're going to keep it very, very straight and very strong. I'm not going to stifle growth of something that will be bigger than the Industrial Revolution. Many say bigger than the Industrial Revolution or the Internet itself. And we will be very careful, and that's why we have a Department of Justice, and we've already used it having to do with this very subject and used it very powerfully. Everything worked out very well and very quickly. And other law enforcement bodies that will rein things in if we have to do that. But we will only encourage superintelligence. We're going to encourage it, not rein it in. We're going to watch it closely through the Department of Justice.
15: Mm-hmm. Now, Iran, cut four, go.
9: I call on all nations to join us in enforcing the complete economic isolation of Iran until they stop their attacks on commercial shipping, relinquish their nuclear ambitions, and cease their support of terror. The terrorist regime is behaving badly, not because they are strong and confident, but because they are weak and desperate. If we stand united, we will soon see a world free of the last 51-year menace of Iranian terror, and oil prices will come plummeting down even lower than they were at the start of the conflict. And they were very low. In the United States, they were really low. With courage and resolve, anything is possible. Big changes can happen and happen fast.
15: Cut five, go.
9: The United States is equally opposed to the out-of-control institution known as the International Criminal Court, We will never allow U.S. service members or anyone else.
15: Let me explain what this is. It's an international court with judges from other countries, prosecutors from other countries. It's in The Hague. And they assert the right to indict, that is, to charge our soldiers, our politicians, our president, vice president, the secretary of war, the secretary of state, and to hold trials overseas. We have refused to sign up to that for years. The Israelis, obviously, they don't want anything to do with that either. A number of countries don't, but some do. What's happening is complaints are being filed, like from Ireland and South Africa, against the Israelis, and then they open an investigation, and you see what they tried with Netanyahu. Turns out the prosecutor was busy molesting women. They had to take him off the case. They never actually went to Israel or went to Gaza to investigate anything. And this is where Mamdani's saying, see that? He's guilty of, or they are, the country of Israel, and he's the prime minister of war crimes. Well, that was never actually found, but you understand what's going on here. The president has said, we're not doing anything with this. Now, this is globalism. You understand? When you confer or surrender your sovereignty to an international entity or another country, a group of countries, that is globalism. That is a disaster. And it certainly violates our Constitution. Our Constitution is the law of the land, not some international arrangement. And so the president has rightly trashed it. Now, Chris Van Hollen, who is the senior senator from Maryland who wants to be president, who was an out-of-the-closet Jew hater and Israel hater and Netanyahu hater, you know how it goes, he was attacking our president and the Secretary of State, attacking them for not accepting the International Criminal Court, its jurisdiction, and its findings. And he said the reason is that they, the president and the Secretary of State, have provided effectively aid and comfort to Israel and Netanyahu, so they, too, should be held to account. So, literally, he would have the International Criminal Court be able to take action against our president and our Secretary of State, which obviously is unconstitutional, but this is where these people are. He's a traitor. Chris Van Hollen is a traitor. That's what he is. He's a traitor to the country. And he's not alone. Go ahead.
9: 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I call on all nations that are members of the ICC to officially resign from this rogue institution immediately.
15: 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We'll be right back.
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15: All right. Explain something to me, America. There's a poll here that says 87% of the American people think the government's corrupt. Do you see that, Rich? Well, if you think the government's corrupt, 9 out of 10 Americans, then why would you support socialism, which is all about government? Why is it that we can't articulate these things? It drives me crazy. I don't understand it. The president talking about Greenland, which is a massive, massive victory on his part. Cut six, go.
9: As I announced just days ago, the United States has also reached an unprecedented agreement regarding the northern frontier of North America, the large and strategically vital piece of land known as Greenland. This agreement made with the Kingdom of Denmark, an incredible, beautiful country, and the Greenland people itself, gives the United States permanent control over security and all other needs on that territory. We will have the complete ability to do what is necessary to defend the American continent and also Europe and other places. No U.S. adversary will ever be permitted to establish a military presence in Greenland anymore or make sensitive investments there without our express written approval. We will immediately begin the process of developing a large military presence in the appropriate locations. We will be building two very major military bases.
15: Mm-hmm. That is massive. And then when you consider the Chinese no longer control the Panama Canal, we do. That Venezuela is no longer not just a hotbed for that Marxist regime, but for the Iranians, the Russians, and the Chinese. I mean, huge, huge economy.

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11: All right, I want to continue here. Well, we've got this thing wound up pretty good. Let's see. Bear with me, folks. Melanie Ann Stansberry is a representative. And we're going to have a lot worse in these Democrats' seats, whether the Democrats take the House or not. And she's on MS Now yesterday. And by the way, MSNBC has not changed substantially in the least. They just changed their name. And she's the multiple hundredth member of the House, the Democrats. No problem impeaching members of the president's cabinet. No problem impeaching the president. Cut 13, go.
13: But I actually very much disagree with the idea that we shouldn't be trying to use every tool we have in the toolbox. In particular, we have cabinet secretaries like Pete Hegseth, who Republicans think should be impeached at this point.
11: No, Republicans don't think he should be impeached. And tools in the toolbox, you mean the impeachment clause in the Constitution, and you're an ignorant, pathetic hack. And I'm sick and tired of them abusing the Constitution, attacking it, trying to use parts of the Constitution against this administration the way they are. The impeachment clause is their biggest abuse, and it's not even close. Go ahead.
13: Illegal killings and the illegal war.
11: Illegal killings and an illegal war. Was Barack Obama impeached for illegal killings and illegal wars? Was he? Was Biden? Did we declare war in Ukraine versus Russia, illegal killings and illegal war, did we? I'm just curious. Because according to her, John F. Kennedy would have been impeached, Lyndon Johnson would have been impeached. According to her, virtually every president where there wasn't a declaration of war would have been impeached. Would have been an illegal war with illegal killings. Go ahead.
13: last year is that when Congress did file impeachments, folks like Kristi Noem and Pam Bondi were actually fired by the president because the American people were clear they didn't want them in those jobs of trust.
11: Okay, so we should impeach people because, quote unquote, the American people don't want them in jobs of trust. Number one, that's not true. There's no plebiscite that was taken. Number two, that's not the basis for impeachment. High crimes and misdemeanors. God, I can't stand these people. Go ahead.
13: There's a number of cabinet secretaries that have blatantly broken the law, done unconstitutional things.
11: No, they haven't. And, you know, isn't it amazing, America, how the Democrats hate the Constitution but use it to destroy it and us? But then isn't it amazing that the Republicans are so gun-shy when it comes to these things? The only way to stop them is to stop them. That is, to use these things against them. I can think of no other way to do it. Senator Tammy Duckworth, speaking to the Center for American Progress today. I believe she's from Wisconsin. Is she not, Mr. Producer? I think so. Cut 14, go.
14: My sense, what I will encourage my colleagues to not do, especially those who have more fire in their belly in this area, is don't be impeaching anybody. Let's just get back to work, and maybe we can come to compromises to fund parts of USAID. Maybe we can do some of this work and be much more able to move the ball forward. And get through the 2 years after that. I'm not interested in being in a confrontation with Donald Trump. I can be. I have been. It's not going to stop me. But I would rather move the ball forward and through the benefit of the American people. And if we can do it in a way that allows him to save face and he doesn't stop us, then that's better for everybody all around.
11: Hmm. She had a moment of rationality there, which is unusual for her, but it's nice to know. Then we have Jamie Raskin, Senator. This guy, I've told you before, he's an absolute poison pill. Just absolute poison. He's a commie. His dad was a commie, and I'm not kidding. Cut 15, go.
15: The Republicans have given away the congressional power over war. We declare war, according to the Constitution.
11: Okay, I don't know how many more times I can explain it, but they don't care. You declare war, you don't make war. And you declare war if you choose to declare war, and you've only chosen to do it 11 times, six times of which were World War II. So that's the history, Democrat, Republican. That's the facts. Make war was language originally in the first draft of the Constitution. It was removed because the debate was that Congress can't really have the power over war per se. They can use the power of the purse to cut it off or to fund it. But a president, a single person that they created, a commander-in-chief, that person needs to be in charge of war making. Those are the facts, your historical facts. Go ahead.
15: That power away.
11: By the way, this man will not come on this show to debate me. He's not a podcaster. We don't debate podcasters because they're stupid or they're bigots. Some of them are smart, but most of them aren't the ones that we would debate. Jamie Raskin's a smart guy. He's the best they have in the House. I want to debate him. He won't come on the program. He won't. Go ahead.
15: And now we are in a disastrous, catastrophic war that's already cost us more than 45.
11: It's not a catastrophic war. What is a catastrophic war? We've had casualties. Compared to other wars, it's not catastrophic. And he didn't call the surrender in Afghanistan catastrophic when we lost 13 brave service members in one explosion based on how Biden chose to surrender. He didn't go to the floor or go to the media and talk about how that is catastrophic. And here he is campaigning for somebody named Chris Pappas, the New Hampshire Democrat Senate nominee. Chris Sununu, is running for that seat. And it's a toss-up. And by the way, I just saw the Rasmussen poll, and it's a little more positive than the Fox information, which has it at about 47-47 in the Senate, with other ones you know, some of these other too close to call and so forth. Go ahead.
15: They've given away our power over tariffs and taxes. So Trump imposed an illegal, unconstitutional tariff, the largest tax in American history. That was
11: Isn't
15: so
11: it
15: bad
11: funny it that they're basically doing Milton Friedman now? Largest tariff in history, the tax increases. Now, they love tax increases, so that's not really a problem for them. And they love protectionism. That's not really a problem for them. And they want socialism. Socialism is all about taxes and regulations and protectionism and all the rest, right? They hate capitalism. So it's they will use any argument they can, whether they believe it or not. Go ahead.
15: Even by Donald Trump's own gerrymandered, stacked and packed Supreme Court.
11: How is the Supreme Court gerrymandered? Doesn't he sound like Bernie Sanders? Well, he is Bernie Sanders. Go ahead.
15: The Republicans have given
11: away... All
15: right,
11: that's enough. Rich, I want you to try one more time to have this guy on the show, okay? One more try. Tell him I want to debate him on my show. On the Constitution, and a number of the things that he has asserted. It's that simple. Let the best man win. Me. I'll be right back.
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